0: Davis. That's going to be a loss back to about the 10. Actually, they'll mark it at the 11. So it's going to be 3rd and 9. The Ducks certainly in field goal range. Van Ingen already has a 27-yard field goal tonight. Clock at 1:48 and running. 3rd and 9 for the Dutch from the 11-yard line of Godwin. Walters in the gun. And now we get a flag, and this is going to be 3rd and 9, just became 3rd and 14. Illegal procedure against the Dutch. And you tend to see a lot of illegal procedure or illegal motion penalties in those season openers. So 3rd and 14 now. Ball's at the 16-yard line. Walters in the gun. Walters back to throw. Now rolls right. Rolls, throws for the end zone. Got a man wide open, caught, touchdown Holland. There is a flag down, though. This may be coming back. Trey Knox was wide open. And now the Will Siffin talking to the official. Let's see about what the officials call here. Illegal procedure against the Dutch. That will negate the touchdown. You're listening to high school football on WHTC Holland, Holland's Cool FM. And the illegal procedure penalty, Will Siffin not happy about that call. That negates the touchdown pass. So it's now 3rd and 19. Ball's at the 21-yard line of Godwin, and that may put the Dutch out of field goal range if they're not able to pick it up here. Walters, they go empty out of the backfield. Walters back to throw. Pumps once. Walters gets rid of it. It is caught by Hall. Hall to the 10. Hall to the 6, down to the 6-yard line. Walter, and there is a flag down. I wonder if Walters was beyond the line of scrimmage. He ran up and threw it like at the last minute, and I think he was beyond the line of scrimmage, and that is indeed what the call is going to be. I believe that will result in a loss of down. So 3 penalties in a row against the Dutch. They'll mark the ball back at the 30. It was at the 7-yard line at one point. And now it is 4th down and a half mile. Too far out to try a field goal. Coach Siffin signaling the play to the sideline. And I'm sure Coach Siffin's going to want to talk to his players at the half. They've had some execution issues on this drive. And now the Dutch are going to take a timeout. I think they didn't, not everybody was on the same page as far as what the play was going to be. So Will Siffin takes his last timeout with 1:08 to play in the first half. It is Holland 24 and Godwin Heights 6. Again, Godwin Heights will get the football to start the second half. They won the coin toss, deferred their choice to the second half. So the Wolverines will get the football. And Godwin's played a lot better in the second quarter than they did in the first quarter. Now next week we'll be at West Ottawa to see the Panthers take on Mattawan. We'll be on the air beginning at 6:40 from Holland's north side next Thursday night. Future games. On September 11th, we'll have Hamilton at Holland Christian. September 18th, the Rockford Rams pay a visit to West Ottawa Stadium for a contest with the Panthers. On the 25th, it'll be Zeeland West playing Grand Rapids South Christian. The Bird Bowl between Zeeland East and Zeeland West, October 2nd. So some of the upcoming games that we'll be bringing you here on WHTC. Ball's on the 25-yard line. I think they were a little confused as to where the ball was going to be marked after the illegal forward pass penalty. Fourth and long. Walters to throw. Walters rolling left, rolling, throwing into the end zone, and it is intercepted in the end zone. It was intended for Galloway, well covered that time. Aiden Jackson makes the interception in the end zone, and Godwin will take over the football at their own 20 with 58.9 seconds left on the clock. Now, if you're the Dutch, you just don't want to get burned with a long pass for a score right before the end of the half. So I'm sure that is a message that Coach Siffin is getting across to his, particularly his secondary guys. And Godwin will go five wide, three to the right, two to the left. It's an empty backfield for Martellus Forrest. Forrest back to throw. Gets pressure. Forrest over the middle. It is caught at the 40. Spinning out of a tackle. 45 still spinning away. And finally out of bounds at the 45-yard line. Martise Raphael with the catch. And they'll mark it at the 43, a gain of 23. Just the second completion of the night for Martellus Forrest. Clock stopped at 47.6 seconds because Raphael did get out of bounds. We mentioned Martellus Forrest, a left-hander. He throws a good ball. We've seen some really good throws tonight, but he's had some drop passes as well. Forrest back to throw with time. He airs it out deep. Got a man out there, and it is off the hands of Jakari Davis, and Davis had a step on Joe. And are we getting a flag? There is a flag down in the secondary at the 26-yard line. That was a late flag. This may be an interference call against the Dutch, but we'll see. Pablo Molina may have grabbed the waist of Jakari Davis as Davis was head broken open on the play. Whoa, look at this. Holding. They did call pass interference. It was on Pablo Molina, who he was the defensive back that grabbed the waist, so the official called the play correctly. And that's going to give the Wolverines a first down at the Dutch 42-yard line, and they've got 40 seconds left and two timeouts to work with. Two receivers on either side. Forrest in the gun. Forrest, low snap. Forrest throws far sideline, and it is incomplete, intended for Walker. Second down and 10. For the Wolverines, clock stopped at 36 seconds. Second down and 10 for the Wolverines from the Dutch 42-yard line. 24-6 Holland. Holland scored all of its points in the first quarter. This time the Wolverines send three receivers to the right, one to the left. Forrest in the gun. Gets the snap. Forrest rolls out. He's going to keep it. He's to the 40, to the 35. Breaks another tackle. He's still on his feet. To the 30, the 25. And finally chased out of bounds inside the 20. Martellus Forrest slipping away from several Dutch tacklers, and he ends up picking up 23 yards down to the 19-yard line of the Dutch. Clock stopped at 24.5 seconds. This has been an impressive quick drive. They started from the 20 after the interception. This time, three receivers left, one on the right. Forrest in the gun. Forrest, pressure. Bubble screen, caught at the 15. And down to about the 10 is Julius Hoskins. And Godwin will take a timeout with 14.1 seconds left. They mark it at the 10, so it'll be second and a yard. I don't expect that Godwin would kick a field goal. I'm sure that what Coach Kimball has in mind is getting in a touchdown to go into the locker room at halftime with momentum and getting the football to start the second half. The referee is now telling the clock operator to put some time back on. I believe it'll be to 16 seconds. 16.5, Dan Diadana tells me. Dan, off to my left, the longtime sports editor at the Holland Sentinel. Second down and a yard to go for Godwin Heights from the Holland 10-yard line. 16 seconds and one timeout left for the Wolverines as they try to punch it in before halftime. This time, bunch formation on either side. Two receivers bunched closely. Forrest gets the snap, rolls out to his left. Rolling, rolling, rolling. He's going to keep it. Forrest is hit. He's inside the five, down to the three. He'll have a first down. And the clock stops at 8.3 seconds, and I believe Godwin took their last time out. They did. So it'll be first and goal to go for Godwin Heights. The ball is at the three-yard line of the Dutch. They have gone 77 yards in less than 50 seconds to get within scoring range. And this could be a pivotal play in this ball game right here. Because if Godwin scores here and makes it a two-score game and then they get the football to start the second half, this could be a huge, huge momentum swing in favor of the blue and gold. Now, out of the timeout, Godwin will have it. Three receivers on the right side, one on the left. Martellus Forrest in the gun. Forrest. Back to throw. Throws left side. It is caught. Touchdown. A diving grab in the end zone just inside the goal line by Isaiah Walker with 3.4 seconds left in the half. I wasn't sure if Walker was going to be able to get to it, but he did a great job of diving to his right to make the grab for the score, and that cuts the Holland lead to 24-12. I presume they'll go for two. They'll go for the 2 points. They were denied earlier. Forrest back to throw. Pressure. Forrest throws. And it's caught by Walker, and he's in. Walker caught it just in front of Willem Bolt for the 2-point conversion. And with 3.4 seconds remaining in this first half, Godwin Heights is back in this ball game. It is Holland High 24 and Godwin Heights 14. 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Bernard Davis will kick off for Godwin on what I presume will be the final play of the first half. Here comes the run up by Davis. Ground ball kick. And falling on it will be Cole Owen, the backup quarterback for the Dutch, but also plays wide receiver. It was actually Owen that had the catch that was nullified by a penalty on the last drive for the Dutch. 1 second comes off the clock, so the Dutch will have one more play to close out this first half. 24-14 Holland. And the Dutch, I think, will line up in the victory formation. Eli Walters is going to take a knee. Walters drops to a knee, and this first half is over. Well, a very exciting first half of action in this season opener. Holland scored 24 points in the first quarter. Godwin Heights has come back with a pair of touchdowns, and they've got momentum on their side heading into the second half. They're going to get the football. End of the first half here at Ray and Sue Smith Stadium. It is the Dutch 24, the Wolverines 14. We'll take a break and come back with our halftime report. 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
0: Producer Brian Spencer. This is Greg Chandler at Ray and Sue Smith Stadium in Holland, where the Dutch of Holland High have a 24-14 lead over the Godwin Heights Wolverines at the half. The Dutch started out strongly. They took the opening kickoff. They needed just 49 seconds to go 70 yards in three plays, and the scoring play was a little swing pass from Eli Walters to Finn Galloway. Galloway caught the pass in the flat and with his running ability turned it into a 54-yard touchdown. Extra point by Landon Van Ingen was good, 7-0 the score. On the ensuing kickoff, the kick went through the hands of one of Godwin's coverage guys, and the Dutch, Pablo Molina, recovered it at the 40-yard line. That led to a Landon Van Ingen 27-yard field goal for a 10-0 Holland lead. Then after the Wolverines went 3-and-out on their first possession of the game, the Dutch again went down the field, and it was Walters to Galloway, a 7-yard touchdown pass, 17-0 Holland with 4:30 to go in the first quarter. And then before the first quarter was over, the Dutch struck again. The drive was set up by a fumble recovery after Holland had turned it over on the previous play. Galloway scored on a 1-yard run out of the Wildcat formation for his third touchdown of the game, and that made it 24-0 Holland after one quarter. Godwin came back, though, in the second quarter. They put together a 72-yard, 11-play drive. Martellus Forrest went the final yard for the score. The two-point conversion no good, 24-6 in favor of the Dutch. Holland had the ball in the red zone late in the first half, but three penalties in a row pushed the Dutch out of scoring range, and then Walters ended up throwing an interception in the end zone. Then in the last minute of the half, Godwin put together an 80-yard drive, and it was capped off by a three-yard touchdown pass from Martellus Forrest to Isaiah Walker. The two-point conversion pass to Walker was good, and that's where we are right now with the score at 24-14 in favor of the Dutch. Taking a look at some unofficial numbers for the Dutch, Eli Walters in the first half, 13 of 20 through the air for 210 yards. Finn Galloway had 8 catches for 146 yards. Julius Hall had 2 catches for 22 yards for Godwin Heights. Martellus Forrest, 4 of 11 through the air for 52 yards, but that's a deceptive number. He had about 3 of his incompletions dropped by open receivers. Forrest also had 51 rushing yards on 8 carries. He has a touchdown run and a touchdown pass in this game. We're going to take a break, and coming up next, our usual halftime feature with John Ross of the Michigan High School Athletic Association. This week in high school sports is next. Your halftime score, Holland 24, Godwin Heights 14. 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
8: Grand Rapids was the officiating capital of the world for one day, and we introduce a new series on why officials officiate. I'm John Ross, and this is This Week in High School Sports, powered by the Michigan Achievement Scholarship, and coming to you from the 1-800-CALL-SAM studio. In late July, about 1,000 MHSAA registered officials attended Officiate Michigan Day at DeVos Place in Grand Rapids. Some of the biggest names in officiating from across the country were on hand to lead discussions, workshops, and training sessions. The two keynote speakers were Mike Pereira, a former college and NFL official who is now the TV rules analyst for Fox Sports, and Kerry Seitz, the current vice president of refereeing for U.S. Soccer and the former FIFA head of refereeing. Seitz is also a graduate of Brighton High School and Michigan State University. Officiate Michigan Day was designed to benefit officials with any level of experience, veteran to beginner. High-profile clinicians representing several sports in all levels, including the NFL, NBA, MLB, NCAA, FIFA, and the National Women's Soccer League, provided face-to-face training during 4 sport-specific breakout sessions throughout the conference. This was the third Officiate Michigan Day, joining events in 2013 and 2018. And for more, check out the officials page at MHSAA.com. It's time for Game Balls, when we highlight a trio of standout performances from the past week. We lead things off with the volley turf takeover at Lansing Catholic, where Williamson and Lansing Catholic both won volleyball matches played outside on the Cougars football field. Elliot Bigger had a goal and 2 assists in Traverse City Christian's win over Manistee, the first standalone boys soccer game for Traverse City Christian. Previously, they had been in a co-op with TC St. Francis. And to Hart Jr., Silas Ackley. He led a trio of Pirates in the top 10 as Hart came in first at the Pete Moss Cross Country Invite.
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10: We're on the football field today, where the offense has the ball on their own 20-yard line. It's 3rd and 10. They run a draw play with the running back gaining 9 yards before fumbling at the 29-yard line. The fumbled ball goes forward to the 35-yard line before another offensive player recovers. Where should the ball be marked? Because the ball was recovered inbounds, it's first down for the offense at the point of recovery, the 35-yard line. If the ball had rolled out of bounds at the 35-yard line before anyone could recover it, it would have been brought back to the spot of the fumble, the 29-yard line, making it 4th and 1 for the offense.
8: Thanks, Paige. There are lots of reasons to get in and stay in officiating. Each week, we hear from a current or former official in a segment called What's My Why? This week, we hear from Mike Pereira, who is currently the football rules analyst for Fox Sports.
11: I didn't want to officiate when they first came to me. I said no. My dad had officiated. They said, why? I said, I don't have any desire to. And they said, well, why? I said, because I don't. Well, your dad officiated. Well, maybe that's it. I used to go to games and watch him get yelled at. But it's $10 a game. It's $10 a game on Sunday, 3 games. $30 cash. I was a college student with no money. I said, I always thought I wanted to officiate. And out I went, and it was kind of interesting that that first quarter of the first game, the first Pop Warner game, first quarter, parents are yelling at me. I didn't know what the hell I was doing. Kids, little kids running around. And it was like somebody injected me with adrenaline. I found my passion in life. As stupid as that may be sound, I found my passion in life.
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0: Welcome back to Ray and Sue Smith Stadium in Holland as the... We're getting close to the start of the second half of tonight's season-opening contest. It is Holland High 24, Wyoming Godwin Heights 14. The Wolverines will get the football to start the second half, fresh off of scoring a touchdown with just seconds remaining in the first half to pull to within 10. Checking some other area scores. In the second quarter, Zeeland East has a 14-0 lead at Muskegon Oak Ridge. Will Drenick has a short touchdown run. He also hooked up with Kobe Miller on an 80-yard touchdown pass. They got a wild one going down in Hamilton. The Hawkeyes at the half, leading the Red Wings of St. John's 29-20. A lot of offense in that contest. In Grand Ledge, over near Lansing, in the second quarter, the West Ottawa Panthers are trailing the Comets of Grand Ledge 21-7. We'll see the Panthers next Friday night against Mattawan at West Ottawa Stadium. We'll have the broadcast, or next Thursday rather, we'll have the broadcast here on WHTC. Saugatuck leading Galesburg Augusta at the half by a score of 14-8. That game airing on our sister station, 92.7. They had some other West Michigan scores. In the third quarter, it's Lowell 14, East Grand Rapids 7. Comstock Park leading North Point Christian in an OK Silver contest, 34-6. Remember, North Point Christian, one of the two new schools in the OK Silver that have gone from playing 8-man to 11-man football. But Comstock Park off to a great start in that contest. At the half, over in Grand Haven, it is Spring Lake leading Grand Haven in the battle of U.S. 31, 14-7. So the Lakers with the lead in that particular contest. We're going to take one final break and come back with the second half kickoff. 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
0: Welcome back to Ray and Sue Smith Stadium. Just about ready for the second half kickoff. The two teams going through their second half exercise, the 3-minute warm-up period before we start the second half of the game. Godwin Heights won the coin toss, deferred their choice, so they're getting the ball to start the second half, and they've got momentum on their side, having scored a couple of touchdowns in that second quarter, including the touchdown pass right before halftime from Martellus Forrest to... Forrest Martellus, to Isaiah Walker. And the Dutch will kick off. They will work left to right in this third quarter. And the Dutch looking to start the season on the right foot. Last year, they opened with a pair of victories, defeating Ottawa Hills and South Haven to start the season, but then they went winless in conference play. Landon Van Ingen gets the football. He'll kick off for the Dutch to start the second half. And now the kickoffs, neither team has kicked the ball very deep tonight. They put the ball at the 40-yard line. I think there was a penalty of some sort on a... Well, Van Ingen will kick off from the 40. Here comes the run-up. Van Ingen hits it toward the near sideline. It is bobbled and then picked up and falling forward to about the 31-yard line is Aiden Jackson. It was Jackson fielded and bobbled it on the first hop, but was able to pick it right back up and fall forward. So Godwin will start the second half at their own 32-yard line. Martellus Forrest, the junior quarterback, had 103 yards of offense in that first half, 52 through the air and 51 on the ground. He'll send three receivers to the left, one to the right. Godwin in the white jerseys with blue numerals, wearing the winged helmets, very similar to that school in Ann Arbor. Here's a handoff to Hoskins, and Hoskins over the 35, and they finally wrestle him down at the 36-yard line. Getting off the bottom of the pile that time for the Dutch was Camden Dominique Barnett, the junior. Pickup of, we'll call it a gain of five for Hoskins. Second down and five to go from the Wolverines between the 36 and 37-yard line. We'll call it the 37. Two receivers split to either side. In the gun is Forrest. Pass downfield, and it is caught at the 30-yard line. Walker went up high to make the grab. Julius Walker tried to time it, but I think he may have jumped a little too early. And Walker with a big reception. It's a gain of 33. First down at the Holland 30-yard line. And now, Godwin Heights has the momentum going in their favor. Here's the give to Hoskins. Hoskins is inside the 25, and he takes about three Holland tacklers with him down to about the 22. Gain of eight on the play for Hoskins. Second down and two. And boy, if you're Will Sisman, you gotta be concerned right now. Right now, Godwin is moving the football. They moved 80 yards in less than a minute to close out the first half to get back into this ball game, and now they're on the move again. Two receivers split on either side. Forrest flushed out of the pocket. He's gonna keep it. Forrest to the 20, to the 15, down to the 13-yard line before being taken down by Trey Knox. But not before a first down. They'll mark it at the 14, a pickup of eight. Forrest was able to pull it down after being flushed out of the pocket. First and 10, Godwin from the Holland 14-yard line. Three receivers split wide right, one to the left. Forrest in the gun. He's got Hoskins to his right. Low snap. Forrest has it with time. Now the protection breaks down. Forrest is going to be sacked back at the 19-yard line. It was Camden Dominique Barnett and Ashton Cumbie. They had a little meeting at Mr. Forrest, and they drop him for a loss of five back to the 19-yard line. Big play by the Dutch defense that time. Second down, 15 now. Ball marked on the 19-yard line of Holland. 9:14 to go, third quarter, 24-14. The Dutch lead it. But Godwin in the red zone. This was a 24-0 game at one point in this contest. Godwin sends three receivers right, one on the left. Forrest, back to throw, throws left side, got to complete at the 11-yard line. Walker makes a couple of guys miss. Walker down to the 5, Walker down to about the 1. Walker making a nice couple of nice moves after that catch, and Finn Galloway got dinged up on the play. He's going to have to come out. This is a guy the Dutch cannot afford to lose. First and goal to go, Godwin, from just outside the one-yard line of the Dutch. Well, this time they come out in the I formation. Forrest will go up under center. And Forrest will keep this up. He is hit at the line of scrimmage. Second effort, he did not get in. He got submarined by the Dutch defense. Damian Jordan was in on top of the play, and I think Ryan Wiersma was also in there as well. No gain. Second down, goal to go, ball marked just outside the one. This is the ninth play of the drive. They started at their 32. Big play in the drive was a 33-yard completion to Walker. Forrest gets the play from Coach Kimball. Jogs back to the huddle. And now they come out in the gun. Hoskins lines up to the right of Forrest. Man in motion left to right. Gives to Hoskins over the right side. And he'll walk into the end zone. Touchdown, Godwin Heights. Julius Hoskins goes in untouched, and the Wolverines have cut a 24-point lead down to four with a chance to make it maybe two. Yards, nine plays. Julius Hoskins goes the final yard. Forrest gets the play from the sideline. They can cut this, make this a two-point game with this two-point conversion. They're one for two today on two-point tries. Forrest in the gun. Forrest back to throw. Throws left side. And broken up nicely. Trey Knox got a hand on it and knocked it away. It was, the receiver was open, but Knox got into the passing lane and knocked it away. So the extra point, no good, but Godwin Heights has cut the Holland lead to 24-20 with 7:19 to go in the third. Let's take a 30. 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
0: Brian Wiersma fielded the short kick by Godwin Heights, and the center for the Dutch returned it to the 45-yard line. That's where the Dutch will set up shop, and Holland's got work to do. They have been shut down the last several times they've had the football. In the last possession before halftime, they shot themselves in the foot with three straight penalties. Eli Walters comes out to lead the offense. He's got three receivers, actually two receivers on the left and two on the right. Jesse Bautista is a running back on the right side of Walters. Walters back to throw. Walters getting pressure, gets rid of it and just throws it away. Good coverage by the Wolverines there, and pressure brought by Bernard Davis and Josiah Cox-Guyton. Now, Walters, 13 of 21 tonight for 210 yards. He had 176 yards passing in the first quarter when the Dutch jumped out to that 24-0 lead. Second and 10 for Holland from its 45. Two receivers on either side. The give to Bautista, and Bautista's hit in the backfield. He's going to lose yardage. There was a bit of a collision there between Walters and Bautista, and Bautista loses a couple of yards back to the 43. It's going to be third and 12. Well, Godwin Heights has made some adjustments defensively, and they have taken the Dutch out of their offense. Third and 12 to go. Walters has got it. Eli rolls out to his right, rolling, throwing, and it's intercepted. He was trying to get it to Cole Owen, and it was picked off. Rajon Lyons, a sophomore, number 6 with the pick, and it's going to be Godwin Heights football at their 45-yard line. And folks, Godwin Heights has a chance to take the lead here. 6:25 to go in this third quarter. They've scored 20 unanswered points. Martellus Forrest comes out to lead the offense. Forrest, back to throw. They were going to try to set a screen up. They do get it to Hoskins. Hoskins is into Holland territory, down to the 46-yard line. Gain of 9 on the play, second down and a yard to go. Will Siffin talking to one of the officials right now. I'm not quite sure what he's seeing that maybe I didn't, or maybe the official didn't. I think he's arguing that there were illegal blockers downfield. Second and a yard from the Dutch 46, 5:45 to go in the third. 24-20, Holland. Godwin with the football. Give us to Hoskins around right end. Hoskins 45. Hoskins 40. Still on his feet. Outside the numbers. 25. Hoskins to the 20. He's still on his feet, and he's finally brought down inside the 15-yard line. And there are two Holland players down. The ball is marked at the 14-yard line. What a run by Hoskins. A 32-yard run. And the Wolverines have it in the red zone. Two Holland players are down right now. They are both being attended to. Hopefully it's no more than a cramp situation. It is a warm and humid night here at Ray and Sue Smith Stadium. But right now, Big Mo is wearing a white and blue Godwin Heights jersey. This game has just swung massively over the last two quarters. The Dutch absolutely dominated the first 12 minutes, but it has been all Godwin since then. And the Dutch defense huddled around Coach Siffin. If you're looking for a score, a schedule, or a story, MHSA.com's got you covered with everything you need to follow high school sports in Michigan. And it works great on mobile devices and makes tournament information even easier to find. 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That's a message from the Michigan High School Athletic Association promoting the value and values of educational athletics and the Holland Stations of Midwest Communications. One of the Dutch players who was shaken up is Pablo Molina, number 9. He was the one that had the recovery on the mishandled kickoff early in the ball game. The second player still being worked on right now. And I cannot tell you who that is. But when we return to action, Godwin will have a first down and 10 to go at the 14-yard line.

The other player being looked at right now is Julius Hall, who's a wide receiver and defensive back. He's had a couple of receptions tonight. He's also had a pass breakup on defense. They're working on his right leg. I think this is just a cramp. Hopefully that is all that it is. The Dutch go on the road to Belding next week. They'll be back home in 2 weeks for their only non-conference contest against the Red Hawks of Grand Rapids Union. Union was playing Ottawa Hills tonight in the Battle of Grand Rapids. The Wolverines come up to the line. They're in the red zone. First and 10 at the Holland 14. Three receivers bunched to the left. Forrest hands it off to Hoskins. Hoskins cuts it up right side. Hoskins is down inside the 10, maybe the 9. And there is another Holland player down. They'll mark it at the 9. Second down, 5 to go. And the Holland player is down on his back at about the 10-yard line. I cannot tell who the injured player is. Updating you on the scoreboard, Zeeland East has extended its lead over Oak Ridge to 30 to nothing. That's in the fourth quarter. Hamilton in the third quarter all over St. John's, 42-20. We'll see the Hawkeyes in a couple of weeks against Holland Christian. Grand Haven and Spring Lake are tied at 14 apiece. We have not gotten an update on that West Ottawa Grand Ledge game. Grand Ledge had a 21-7 lead at last check. Lowell and East Grand Rapids tied at 21. That's in the fourth quarter, and that big rivalry. East Kentwood over Southfield A&T, 48-0 in the third quarter. Now the OK Red this year is going to be absolutely loaded. Up on his feet and walking off under his own power, that's Damian Jordan, who has had a very strong performance this evening defensively for the Dutch. Second down and 5 for Godwin from the 9-yard line of Holland. 5:11 to go, third quarter. Martellus Forrest in the gun. He's got Hoskins to his right. Give us to Hoskins up the middle. Hoskins down to the 5. He's going to be close to a first down. It's going to depend on the spot. Simon Garza making the tackle. They'll give Hoskins to the 5, so it'll be third and a yard. The ball is at the Dutch 5-yard line on the far hash. 4:40 to go, third quarter. Godwin trying to take the lead for the first time tonight. Two receivers on the left side, one on the right. Here's the handoff to Hoskins. Hoskins is hit, fights his way forward. I think he on second effort, he got the first down. Good hit initially by Braden Trevino, but Hoskins was able to fight his way forward down to the 1. And now the Wolverines will have 4 cracks at it from the 1-yard line to try to take the lead. Forrest brings them up to the line. They line up in the gun. Hoskins gets the handoff right side, fights his way forward, and Hoskins... It is a touchdown. Hoskins fought his way forward. There was about 10 or 12 bodies in the scrum, and finally Hoskins crosses the goal line, and for the first time tonight, the Wolverines of Godwin Heights have taken the lead. They've come all the way back from a 24-0 deficit.
They'll go for two. And that's actually going to be big because that would force Holland to have to score a touchdown to regain the lead.

every day. That's a message from the Michigan High School Athletic Association, promoting the value and values of educational athletics in the Holland stations of Midwest Communications. So far in the third quarter, Godwin Heights with 131 yards total offense, the Dutch negative two. Holland went three and out on their last possession, and they've got to find some of that magic that they had early on in the contest. Here's the run up by Davis. It's a ground ball kick. Takes a high hop. Fielded by Finn Galloway. Galloway makes one man miss. Tries to get to the outside. Galloway to the 35. And Galloway is dragged down at around the 40. So the Dutch will have the football. Now, three plays on the last drive, and the third play was a pass that Eli Walters had intercepted. Walters has had been intercepted twice on his last three passes. Three receivers left, one on the right. Finn Galloway is going to pitch it back to Walters on a flea flicker. Walters rolling to his right. Rolling. He's going to air it out deep. Got a man out there. It is caught at the 20, to the 10, to the 5! Dragged down at the 2-yard line! Trey Doss got behind the secondary! And the Dutch with a little trickeration. It started out as a wildcat snap to Galloway, who pitched it back to Walters, and then Eli just aired it out for a 58-yard gain. And the Dutch have it at the Godwin 2-yard line. They come out in the wildcat. Snap gets away from Galloway, and Galloway's going to have to dive on it. The snap from Wiersma was low, and Galloway fortunate to fall on it, but it's a loss of 10. So just as soon as you get a great play, you have something like that, a breakdown like that. That could have been disastrous for the Dutch. Second down and goal. The ball marks at the 12-yard line of Godwin Heights. 3:29 to go, third quarter, 26-24. Godwin Heights leads it. Walters in the gun. Eli's got it. Back down the middle. And it is. Did he catch it? No. It was intended for Galloway. I think somebody for Godwin got a hand in there at the last minute and knocked it away on the look-in pass. That'll make it third down. Third and goal for the Dutch from the 12-yard line. They are in field goal range. Will Siffert, I'm sure, wants six. Walters arches it up for the right corner. Galloway's got it! Touchdown, Holland! A little fade route to the corner, and Galloway in perfect position hauls it in for his fourth touchdown of the game. Just 52 seconds after Godwin took the lead, the Dutch come right back. They come back. They go 60 yards, and they'll go for two here. Walters throws, complete the Galloway for two. So the Dutch answer with a 60-yard drive, capped off by a 12-yard touchdown pass from Eli Walters to Finn Galloway, and then the two hookup for the two-point conversion, and the Dutch regain the lead 32-26 with 3:17 left in the third quarter. We still got a lot of football left to play. Health concerns in high school sports go beyond physical injuries. The mental well-being of our young people is a hotter topic than ever before. The MHSA website has resources to help adults and students recognize potential problems and deal with them in a positive way. You can learn more about these mental health resources on the health and safety page of the MHSA website. As a message from the Michigan High School Athletic Association, promoting the value and values of educational athletics. Here's a long return and almost breaking it.
Almost breaking it is Aiden Jacks

And he fielded the ground ball kick at the 25, and he brought it back into Dutch territory. They'll mark it, I believe, at the Holland 48-yard line. So now it's Godwin Heights' turn. The Wolverines have scored the last three times they've had the football, including a pair of one-yard touchdown runs by Hoskins here in this third quarter. Well, we said at the top of the broadcast we'd see a lot of offense tonight. We weren't wrong. I'm just not sure it has unfolded the way we expected it to. Here we go. Three receivers right, two on the left. Empty backfield for Forrest. Forrest back to throw with time. He's going to air it out down the middle. And the pass is broken up. We're going to get a pass interference call against the Dutch. Pass was intended for Aiden Jackson, and Jackson got bumped. I believe Finn Galloway is going to be whistled. The Dutch faithful are not happy about this call. Fifteen-yard penalty on the pass interference call, and I think Will Siffin is saying, stay calm. And I don't think they were. And now we have another Holland player down. I think it was another cramp situation. They mark it at the 33-yard line after the penalty. 3:03 to go here. This has been a long football game. I mean, we're past 9 o'clock already. We still haven't come to the end of the third quarter yet. We've had big plays on both teams and a lot of fireworks tonight. I do not know who the player they're attending to right now. And it is Coach Siffin out on the field looking over his player. They're looking at his right leg, it looks like. And Coach Siffin is kind of blocking my view, so I cannot tell the number of the player that they're attending to. The Dutch opened with 24 straight points to start this ball game. Godwin came back with a pair of touchdowns in the second quarter. They've scored twice in the third quarter to take the lead, but then the Dutch answered with a 60-yard drive capped off by a 12-yard touchdown pass to Finn Galloway. Galloway has all four of Holland's touchdowns tonight.

0: That is Jacoby, number 60. And he was not on the original roster that I was given, but he was an add-on. And again, a number of players tonight have gone down because of cramps, which you often see in a season opener, particularly when it's humid out there like it is. First and 10, Godwin from the Holland 33-yard line after the pass interference call. They'll go five wide again, three on the right, two on the left. Forrest by himself. Man in motion is Hoskins. They give it to Hoskins on the jet sweep. Hoskins makes one man miss. He is wrapped up at the 30-yard line and taken down. And that was Brayden Trevino making the tackle on Hoskins. Gain of three. Second down and seven. Actually, they'll give him four on that one. I think they gave him a favorable spot. Second and six from the Dutch 29-yard line. And Holland's got guys running all over the place here. I don't think they've got enough guys on the field. Forrest back to throw. He's going to air it out deep for the end zone. Galloway goes up, and it is incomplete. Galloway well covering that time. Pass was intended in the end zone for Darius Jones, the junior wideout. But Galloway with a nice job on coverage that time. And that's the first incomplete pass that Martellus Forrest has thrown in the second half. He's four out of five through the air. Third and six, Wolverines from the Dutch 29. Clock at 2:19 left in the third. Three receivers left, one on the right. Forrest in the gun. High snap, Forrest has got it. Forrest is going to roll out to his left. He's going to have to heave it up in the air. It is broken up at the last minute, and Galloway again making the play. The receiver, Martise Raphael, was open, but Galloway got a hand on it and broke it up. And now it's fourth down and six to go, and we have yet another Dutch player down. This is Trevino. Trevino was shaken up earlier in this contest. And again, it's a cramped situation. And Martellus Forrest is also being attended to. He's got a cramped situation now, it looks like. Players are just dropping right now. Clock is at 2:09 left in the third quarter. It's going to be fourth down and six. And now Coach Kimball of Godwin is out on the field. He's not happy about something, and I do not know what that is about. And now the referee comes over to talk to Coach Siffin. So I do not know. I do not see any flags down. I don't think there were any penalties on that last play. Trevino being attended to right along the near sideline by the Holland medical staff. You know, the trainers have been really earning their pay tonight. Ball's on the far hash at the Holland 29-yard line. They need the 23 for the first down. They're not going to kick it. Godwin has not kicked the ball at all tonight after any of their scores. They're one out of four on two-point conversions after their touchdowns. Our next high school broadcast will be next Thursday night at West Ottawa as the Panthers take on Mattawan. We'll be on the air at 6:40 with the play-by-play here on WHTC. You know, Tiger baseball this weekend? Yeah, tomorrow the Tigers are playing the Los Angeles Dodgers, and guess who's pitching for the Dodgers? Yep. Tarek Skubal, the former Tiger. Well, we're back to action. Trevino limping as he comes off the field. Fourth and six, Godwin. Big play for the Dutch defense here. Forrest back to throw. Pumps once. He's going to run with it. Forrest is going to be dragged down at the 26-yard line. And a flag comes in at the last minute. They may rule as a horse collar tackle. It was Camden Dominique Barnett who grabbed Forrest, and it was, I believe, by the shoulders. I think this may be what the call is going to be. Horse collar tackle against Holland. That's going to give Godwin a first down. That's a new rule they put in maybe 3 or 4 years ago for player safety reasons. And they'll put the ball at the 12-yard line. First down. The Dutch had him stop, but because the tackle was a horse collar tackle, the penalty was called. And quite honestly, it was a good call. Two running backs in the backfield with Forrest right now. The give left side to the 10, to the 5, down to the 3-yard line. Aiden Jackson moved from running wide receiver to running back, and he picks up close to 10. And I believe they will give him a first down. They do, down to the 2-yard line. 1:30 left to go, third quarter. First down, goal to go from just outside the Dutch 2-yard line. Holland thought they had to stop a moment ago, but the penalty kept the drive alive. Forrest lines up in the gun. This time they've got Hoskins behind Forrest. The give is to Hoskins right side. Hoskins is hit at the line of scrimmage. I don't think he got anything. Ryan Wiersma, first man to the ball that time for the Dutch, and they'll mark it right at the 2-yard line. No gain on the play. Down to 40 seconds, clock running here in the third. Second down, goal to go from the Dutch 2-yard line. Holland trying to hang on to a 6-point lead. This time two receivers wide right. They bunch to the left. Forrest gives it to Hoskins. Hoskins is hit at the line of scrimmage. He may have gotten a half yard, but no more than that. And again, Dominique Barnett in there on the tackle. It's going to be third down. And when we switch ends of the field, end of the third quarter here at Ray and Sue Smith Stadium, it's the Dutch 32, Godwin Heights 26. 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
0: As we start the fourth quarter, Martellus Forrest tries the left side, and he is hit for a loss by Ryan Wiersma back to the 4-yard line. And that's going to bring up a fourth down. It was first and goal, Godwin at the 2-yard line a moment ago, but the Dutch have held so far, and now it's fourth down and goal. Can the Dutch stop, hold Godwin one more time and get the ball back? They lead it 32-26. Three receivers wide right, one on the left. Martellus Forrest is in the gun. Forrest back to throw. Throws left side. It is caught. Touchdown, Hoskins. And we are tied. A four-yard touchdown pass. The catch made by Julius Hoskins. Hoskins' third touchdown of this second half. He's had a couple of one-yard runs, and this time he caught the pass on fourth down, and that ties the score. Godwin can take the lead with the conversion. The Wolverines are 1-for-4 on two-point conversions tonight. This time they have two backs in the backfield with Forrest. Forrest, and now we get a whistle, and we're going to get an illegal procedure call against Godwin. That's going to push the conversion out to the 8-yard line. That's going to make it a little tougher for him.

0: 11:08 remaining in regulation. Godwin Heights trying to take the lead with the conversion, but the false start penalty pushes the ball to the 8-yard line. Martellus Forrest gets the snap, back to throw, throws a fade pattern to the left corner, and it is, we get flags around, and it is incomplete. Oh, and it's caught! There was a flag down in the area of the catch. I believe that was Walker that hauled it in. I think the penalty will be against the Dutch, and Godwin Heights will have the lead. There was a lot of contact. Okay, so the initial penalty was for pass interference. However, Godwin Heights was whistled for an unsportsmanlike conduct penalty after the successful conversion. So the kickoff will come from the 25-yard line of Godwin. So the Dutch should get really good field position out of this. It is Godwin Heights 34, Holland High 32, 11:08 to play in regulation. The deep guys for the Dutch are standing just shy of the 40-yard line. That should tell you something. Here comes the kick by Davis. The ball is fumbled, and Godwin Heights recovers it. The ball went right through the breadbasket of Trey Knox, and Godwin Heights recovers it at the Dutch 46-yard line. And now Godwin Heights with an opportunity here. They've got the lead and the ball. A touchdown would, at minimum, would give them an 8-point lead and force Holland to have to score a touchdown on a 2-point conversion. Worse, a touchdown on a successful conversion would make it a 2-score game. Two receivers on either side. Forrest in the gun. He's got it. Forrest back to throw. Escapes the rush. He's going to run with it. Forrest to the 40. 435. Far sideline. He'll step out of bounds at the 28-yard line. Forrest escaping the rush, and he scrambles for an 18-yard gain down to the 29-yard line. That's the fourth turnover of the night for the Dutch. Two fumbles, two interceptions. First and 10, Godwin from the Holland 29-yard line. Three receivers wide right. Bunch formation on the left. Forrest is in the gun. Forrest hands it off to Hoskins. Hoskins sweeps left end. Hoskins outside the numbers, 25. Hoskins 20. He's inside the 20 down to about the 16-yard line. And one of Holland's players, a 10 down. I think that's Damian Jordan again. A 13-yard run by Hoskins. And we get a stoppage of play. 10:47 to play. Let's take a 30-second break. It is Godwin Heights 34, Holland 32. 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
2: All right. Remember, we're a team that plays together. Listen, the winning will take care of itself. We just have to get everyone involved.
1: In Interscholastic Sports, we celebrate what makes every one of us unique. And in the pursuit of a common goal, everyone in the huddle, in the bleachers, and in the community comes together. 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
0: Remaining at Damian Jordan walking off under his own power, as we've seen a lot of instances tonight with cramps among the players. It is first down and 10 for Godwin Heights at the Holland High 16-yard line. The Wolverines have a 34-32 lead in a game that they once trailed 24-0. That was the score after the first quarter. The Dutch scored 3 touchdowns and kicked a field goal, and they seem to be in command, but it has been Godwin ever since in this one. Wolverines come up to the line of scrimmage. The center is Mark Canoa, junior, number 55. Martellus Forrest in the gun, and now we get a whistle, and I think we're going to get an illegal procedure call. Yep. First and 10 just became first and 15. Updating you on some scores. Hamilton leading St. John's 42-27. That's in the fourth quarter. Wolverines come up to the line of scrimmage. Ball marked at the 21-yard line of Holland. First and 15. Man in motion right to left. Forrest has got it. Back to throw. Now rolls out to his right. He's going to keep it. Forrest to the 20, to the 15. And he'll step out of bounds inside the 10-yard line. Yeah, Forrest didn't have any open receivers, but he kept it himself and picked up significant yardage. They'll mark it at the 7-yard line, a gain of 14. Second down and 2. The ball marked just outside the 7 of the Dutch. And this is a huge possession for Holland. They cannot afford to fall behind by 2 scores here. 3 receivers split wide left. Single receiver on the right. Forrest has got Hoskins to his right. Hoskins gets the handoff, makes one man miss in the backfield, and he's lucky to get back to the line of scrimmage. Excellent penetration there. That was Dominique Barnett again. No gain. Third down, 2 to go. The ball at the Holland 7-yard line.

Wolverines send two receivers to either side of the field on this third down situation. Now they send a man in motion left to right, and now we get a whistle and the Dutch call timeout. That will leave Holland with two timeouts remaining. Clock at 9:34 to go in this one. 34-32 in favor of Godwin Heights. Grand Ledge leading West Ottawa 27-13. It has gone final. Zeeland East a winner over Oak Ridge tonight in their opener, 30-0. So a good start for the Chicks. Hamilton leading St. John's in the fourth quarter, 42-27. In the fourth quarter, Grand Haven and Spring Lake locked in a battle. It's tied at 21. East Grand Rapids has just taken the lead over Lowell, 27-21. Comstock Park leading North Point Christian, 41-24. Grand Rapids Union shut out Ottawa Hills tonight, 37-0. The Dutch will play Union in 2 weeks right here. Yeah, Holland will have a stretch of three straight weeks starting with the Union game, and then they'll have back-to-back conference games against Wyoming Kelloggsville and Granville Calvin Christian. They'll play three of their last four on the road at Fruitport, North Point Christian, and finally at Hopkins in their season finale. Third and two Godwin from the 7-yard line of the Dutch. Bunch formation on either side. Forrest is in the gun. Forrest hands it off on the jet sweep to the right side and into the end zone. Touchdown, Godwin Heights. Martise Raphael got the handoff on the jet sweep, and he goes in from 7 yards out for the score. And it's now Godwin Heights 40, Holland 32. Now, this two-point conversion is huge. If they get it, that would force the Dutch to have to score twice to win this game.

So Godwin Heights capitalizing on the fumbled kickoff. They have scored twice in a span of a minute and 51 seconds. They've got an 8-point lead with a chance to make it 10. 4rest is in the gun. 4rest is going to keep it left side, and 4rest will go in for the conversion. And it's now Godwin Heights 42, Holland 32, and the coaches for Godwin out on the field jumping up and bumping fists and bumping hips. 42-32, Godwin Heights, 9:18 to play in this one. And we just got a final. Galesburg Augusta defeated Saugatuck in the Trailblazers opener, 24-23. And we're going to have somebody different kicking off this time. Bernard Davis had been kicking off all night. Now we got number 62, and wouldn't you know, we don't have a 62 on our roster. I love high school football. Here comes the run-up. Ground ball kick. It is picked up at the 35-yard line. That's Tyson Parrish, the senior defensive back, and Parrish returns it to the 41-yard line. And now the Dutch have some serious work to do. They need to score twice in the final 9 minutes to pull this one out. Eli Walters comes out to lead the offense. He's thrown for 280 yards tonight. He's thrown for 3 touchdowns, but he's also been intercepted twice. And the Dutch are lacking a lineman. Now somebody runs out there. Two receivers split on either side of the field. Walters has got it. Back to throw. Steps up. He's going to air it out. And that's got to be interference. Galloway was getting absolutely shadowed that time. And he was having his progress impeded to the football, but they're going to, no flag. Second down and 10. Now, Finn Galloway had 7 catches in the first quarter of this game tonight. He's had only 2 since the first quarter. The Wolverines have done a really good job of taking him away. Second and 10 for the Dutch from their 41. 2 receivers on either side. Walters, they try to set the screen up. It's intercepted. Back the other way to the 30, to the 25, 20, 15, 10, 5, and dragged down at the 4-yard line. They tried to set a screen up, and Jesus Gutierrez said, I want none of that. Gutierrez jumped in front of the intended receiver. And the Wolverines will have the football at the Dutch 4-yard line. Now the wheels have all fallen off the wagon for the Dutch here. First and goal, Godwin Heights from the Holland 4-yard line. They could put this game away with a score here. And now we get a timeout taken by Godwin Heights, I believe. They do. In case you just joined us, Holland High had a 24-0 lead after the first quarter tonight. As Finn Galloway caught 2 touchdown passes from Eli Walters and scored on a run. And Landon Van Ingen kicked a field goal. But since that first quarter, Godwin Heights has outscored the Dutch 42-8. With a chance to add on to it. And Forrest and Hoskins have been big. Penalties have hurt the Dutch big time. You know, they had 3 straight penalties when they were in scoring range late in the second quarter. And then an interception in the end zone.
And then Godwin went 80 yards in the last minute, and that may have been the turning point in this contest. When they punched it in right before halftime and then got the football and scored again to start the second half. Here's a handoff left side, and going into the end zone is Aiden Jackson, but there is a flag down. Hold everything. I think this is going to come back. Holding against Godwin Heights, that will negate the touchdown. That'll push the ball back to the 14-yard line. Now, Martellus Forrest has thrown for two touchdowns, has run for a third. Hoskins has had a couple of touchdown runs and a touchdown catch, all of them in the second half. .852 to play. First and goal for Godwin from the 14-yard line of the Dutch. Two receivers on either side of the field. Man in motion left to right. Forrest getting pressure. Forrest escapes the rush. He's going to go right down the center of the field, and he's going to score. The Dutch had a shot at Forrest in the backfield. He escaped, and he went right down the center of the field to score. Martellus Forrest with his second rushing touchdown and his fourth touchdown overall tonight, two rushing and two passing. It's now Godwin Heights 48 and Holland 32.

They'll go for two. This would make it a three-score game if they got it. Forrest hands it off, up the middle, into the end zone. Aiden Jackson goes in for the two-point conversion, and it is now Godwin Heights 50. Holland High 32. They have scored, Godwin Heights has scored three touchdowns in a span of 2 minutes and 15 seconds. And sandwiched around a fumbled kickoff return and an intercepted on a screen pass. And you just can't have make mistakes like that in a game and expect to win. And it won't get any easier for the Dutch next week. They go to Belding to play the defending OK Silver Conference champion Black Knights. Here comes a ground ball kick, and it's going to go out of bounds. And the Dutch will get the ball at the 40-yard line, I believe. They'll mark it at the 38 where the kickoff went out of bounds. Huh? 5 yards from where it went out of bounds. So they'll mark it at the 43-yard line. Now here come the Dutch. Two receivers on either side. Eli Walters in the gun. He's got Bautista to his left. Walters back to throw. Slant pattern. It is caught by Julius Hall at midfield, and he's taken out of bounds. And Hall comes up limping. It looks like he may have had his foot stepped on. They'll mark it at the 48-yard line. Gain of 5 on the play for Hall, his third catch of the night. Entering the game for the Dutch, Andrew Anderlich. Second down and 5. They mark it at the 48-yard line. Clock at 8:38 to play. 50-32, Godwin Heights. Walters to throw. Airs it out deep, and this one is incomplete. He wanted Trey Knox deep, but overthrew him. Walters now 16 of 29 through the air tonight for 285 yards, 3 touchdowns, 3 interceptions. Walters rolls out to his right on second down, or third down rather. Walters throws, and Galloway goes up and not able to catch it. Galloway tried to make the grab down around the 40-yard line and not able to haul it in. And that's going to bring up a fourth down. Oh, do we have a flag? Okay, we got a penalty, I think, against the Dutch. Ineligible man downfield against the Dutch, a 5-yard penalty. And third down will be repeated. They put the ball back at the 43-yard line. Third and 10. Three receivers on the right side, one on the left. Walters to throw. Throws over the middle. Got a man. It is caught. And it was caught by Cole Owen, and he's got a first down to about the 41-yard line.
Owen, his second catch of the game. Pickup of 16, first down for the Dutch at the Godwin 41. The Dutch look to the sideline to get the play from Coach Siffin. Two receivers, check that, three receivers on the left side. Walters gets the snap, rolling left, rolling. He's going to throw it as far as he can. He's got a man out there. Oh, that's got to be interference. Yeah, they call it. Galloway got absolutely mugged. And that's going to be pass interference against Godwin Heights. Galloway had gotten behind the secondary. And Martise Raphael interfered with him. That'll put the ball at the 26-yard line. It was at the 41. The officials need to put the ball at the 26. It was at the 41, and now they do put it there. 7:45 to play. Three receivers split left, one on the right. Walters in the gun. Eli's got it. Walters throws for the end zone, and that's going to be an incomplete pass. He wanted Galloway, and Galloway was not able to get loose from the man that was covering him. There have been two Godwin guys on Finn Galloway pretty much since the first quarter ended. And credit to Brandon Kimball and his coaching staff at Godwin Heights for making the defensive adjustment, for taking away really Holland's main offensive threat. Second down and 10. Ball's on the 26 of Godwin. Clock at 7:41 to play. Three receivers left, one on the right. Walters throws down the middle and passes intercepted. The receiver got bumped off. The interception was made by DeAndre Schrock. Cole Owen got bumped. He got bumped as he was trying to go for the football, and no flag. And that's four interceptions now for the Godwin Heights defense tonight. So Godwin will have it with 7:33 to go, leading by 18.

Now, next week we'll be at West Ottawa for the Panthers against Natawan. Here come the Wolverines, and looks like they're going to take a timeout. I don't think they were ready to run a play. They call time with 7:33 left to go. Godwin Heights 50, Holland High 32. 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That's a message from the Michigan High School Athletic Association promoting the value and values of educational athletics and the Holland stations on Midwest Communications. Hamilton has defeated St. John's tonight 42-33. So congratulations to Coach Zach Harbison and the Hawkeyes winning their season opener. Grand Ledge leading West Ottawa 27-13. See if we can pick up some other scores here. Out of the timeout. Byron Center beat Hudsonville 27-12 tonight. Big win for the Bulldogs. Caledonia clobbered Portage Northern 48-12. And Fenville, home of the mighty Blackhawks, defeat Baldwin in eight-man action 48-12 tonight. Here's Forrest, swings it out of the backfield. It is caught. And Jackson breaks a couple of tackles, and he's out over the 45 to the 47-yard line. Mason Roseman knocked him out of bounds, but not before a first down pickup of 12 on the play. You know, the Dutch trying to get some fresh bodies into the contest. Just entering the contest is MJ Marquez. First and 10, Godwin from their 47. Here's Forrest, and Forrest on the keeper down the near sideline. He might go. He's inside 20, and he's finally knocked. He's shoved down by Finn Galloway down to about the 12-yard line. It was just a simple read option that time. The Dutch all went one way, and Forrest went another, and he ends up with a 43-yard gain. Martellus Forrest's last four carries have been 18, 14, 14, and 43 yards. And we're going to get a timeout. And the Dutch have just run out of gas here in this fourth quarter. Godwin Heights has scored three touchdowns. The Dutch have committed three turnovers, two interceptions, and a fumbled kickoff.

In case you just joined us, Holland had a 24-0 lead after the first quarter after a pair of touchdown passes and a touchdown run by Finn Galloway. Godwin Heights came back with a pair of touchdowns in the second quarter. They then got two more in the third quarter to take the lead momentarily. Holland regained the lead on a touchdown pass to Galloway at 32-26, but Godwin has scored 24 straight points here in the fourth quarter. Here's a handoff, sweeping left end, down to the 10, to the 5, and losing the football, but out of bounds. Darius Jones on the jet sweep that time, and they'll mark it at the 3, it looks like. Second down, actually they'll put it at the 2. It'll be second down and goal from the 2-yard line. Two receivers split wide right, one on the left. Forrest hands it off left side, and he's in for the touchdown. That's Rajon Lyons, who had a key interception earlier in this quarter. Lyons scores from the 2 with 6:29 to play. That means Godwin Heights has now scored 4 touchdowns in the last 4 minutes and 40 seconds. And they now lead at 56-32. They have gone from 24 down to 24 up. Two-point conversion upcoming. And Martellus Forrest walks into the end zone for the two-point conversion. And with 6:29 to play, it is now Godwin Heights 58 and the Dutch 32. We've always said that sportsmanship is the golden rule in action, but why should it stop when the game is over? Now more than ever, we need to respect each other and treat each other with common decency, not only between the lines, but outside the lines in our daily lives. In sports and in life, nothing beats good sportsmanship. That's a message of the Michigan High School Athletic Association, promoting the value and values of educational athletics, and the Holland Stations of Midwest Communications. Now, number 62 is going to be his fifth kickoff of this quarter. They might need to ice his leg after the end of this game.

Here's a ground ball kick, and falling down on it at the 43-yard line is Tyson Parrish, so the Dutch will have the football. First down and 10. .6:26 to play. The Dutch go travel to Belding next week. Two receivers split wide right, two receivers split wide left. Eli Walters in the gun, 5 yards, awaits the shotgun snap from Ryan Wiersma. The give is to Bautista up the middle, and Jesse is fighting his way forward out close to midfield. I think that's Bautista's just his second carry of the second half. Gain of about 6, second down and 4. Ball at midfield. 6 minutes to play, clock running. Walters pitches it left side to Bautista. Bautista is hemmed in. Makes one man miss, though. Bautista's still on his feet. At the 40 to the 35, down to the 33. What a run by Bautista. It looked like he was going to be hemmed in for a loss. Made a couple of guys miss. He ends up picking up 17 yards. That's his best run of the night. Ball now at the Godwin Heights 33-yard line. Walters gets the snap, back to throw, pressure, flushed out of the pocket, and he just throws it away. And the pressure coming that time for Godwin Heights was Jesus Gutierrez, who had the interception on the screen pass early in the fourth quarter. That may have been one of those key plays in that game, because Godwin had just taken the lead. And then the interception on the screen pass and the return to the 4-yard line led to a quick score after that. Second and 10 for the Dutch. Ball marked on the 33 of Godwin Heights. 5:33 to play. Walters back to throw. Walters throws over the middle, short completion, and caught by Bautista, and it's going to be no gain. It's a completion, but for 0 yardage. Third and 10,

I have to tell you, I don't know if I've ever called a game where a team has had a 24-point lead early on and gone down to defeat. But that's what's going to happen tonight. Walters back to throw. Pressure flushed out of the pocket. Now rolling to his left, looking for somebody to throw the ball to. He's going to keep it. He's going to keep his feet and ends up scrambling for about 8 yards. Eli had nowhere to go with the football, so he just tucked it and ran. It's going to be 2 yards shy of a first down. It'll be fourth and two from the Godwin 25-yard line. Clock stopped at 4:41 because Walter stepped out of bounds.

Three receivers on the right side, one on the left. Walters gets the snap. Walters throws. Got it complete. Down to the 20-yard line. It's Cole Owen. Owen to the 15. Owen. The Wolverines try to rip the ball out of Owen's hand, and they whistle the play dead at the 12-yard line, but it will be a first down. Cole Owen with his third catch of this game. First down for the Dutch at the Godwin 12-yard line. Clock at 4:24 and moving. And now a quick pass, and Finn Galloway with the grab down to the 8-yard line. Actually, they'll give Finn to the 7, it looks like. That's Finn Galloway's 10th catch of the game, but 7 of those came in the first quarter. Second and 5. Handoff up the middle, and that's Bautista, I believe, and he's down to about the 5. It would just be good for the Dutch to get a touchdown here, just to maybe build some good feeling heading into next week. Third down and 3. Ball marked on the 5-yard line. Walters in the gun. Walters. And now we get a flag. This is going to be a penalty on the Dutch. Well, hold everything. Flags came flying in from both sides. Offside against Godwin Heights. That's going to be half the distance to the goal. I think it's going to make it third and maybe a half a yard. They put it between the 2 and the 3-yard line. The first down marker is at the 2. And now, Finn Galloway will line up in the Wildcat. Galloway gets the snap up the middle, and he's into the end zone. Touchdown, Holland. Finn Galloway, his 5th touchdown of this game. Galloway with 2 rushing touchdowns and 3 receiving touchdowns. That cuts the lead to 58-38 with 3:11 to play.

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That's a message from the Michigan High School Athletic Association, promoting the value and values of educational athletics, and the Holland Stations of Midwest Communications. Well, now will the Dutch try an onside kick here? Godwin is not really lined up to expect it. Now they start to... Here's the run-up. Here's the kick. This is a deep kick taken at the 24-yard line. Out to the 30, out to the 35. Now to the 40, that is Jonquil James. And James is still on his feet. He's finally driven down at the 46-yard line. .259 remaining in this one. The only question now is what the final score is going to be. They'll mark it at the 47-yard line on the far hash. And Martellus Forrest, who's done a magnificent job tonight of bringing this team back after they were in such a deep, deep hole early on in this contest. Been doing it with his legs and his arm. Two running backs in the backfield, one on either side. Here's a handoff up the middle, out to about midfield. In there on the tackle for the Dutch, Ashton Cumbie, number 55. That was Rajon Lyons, who just scored a moment ago. Pickup of about three on the play. Second down and seven to go. Ball right just shy of midfield, just to the east of the anchor in the middle of the field in the blue and orange of Hope College. All deuces on the clock, left to go, clock running. And the Wolverines taking their time. They are in no hurry. They don't need to be. We got a new running back in the ball game, Henry Rivera, number 28. And Forrest is going to keep it. I think there was a mix-up on the handoff, and he's into Dutch territory at the 48-yard line. And Damian Jordan in on the tackle for the Dutch. Unofficially, I have Martellus Forrest with 143 rushing yards and 136 passing yards tonight. So close to 300 yards of total offense, and the lights just went out. The clock is running. The lights just went out at Ray and Sue Smith Stadium. They're going to have to reset the clock, and... It's been that kind of the last three quarters. Everything has just fallen apart for the Dutch, and now the lights went out. The lights are on in the press box, but nowhere else. Oh, my goodness. And now some of the fans have got their phone, the flashlight function on their phones going. Oh, my goodness. They've got the clocks reset at 1:30. The question is, are they going to be able to get the lights back on? Of course, next year, the Dutch won't be playing on this surface, because by this time next year, they will be finally playing on their own home football field on service, and they are going to call the game at this point. The players are going to line up and shake hands. This game has been called, and it's a victory for Wyoming Godwin Heights. They come back from a 24-point deficit, and they beat the Dutch tonight by a score of 58-38. Now, to go on with my story, I didn't really get to talk about it earlier, but the Holland High, with the recent bond issue they passed,

0: they're rebuilding their baseball and softball facilities, but they're also building their own home football field that is expected to be ready for the 2027 football season. Hopefully, they will have figured out the lightning situation at this new field by that time next year. We're going to take a break and come back with our post-game show. 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

0: back with you at a very dark Ray and Sue Smith Stadium in Holland, where the lights went out with a minute and a half to play in tonight's game. And it was at that time that the officials called the game, with Wyoming Godwin Heights defeating Holland High by a score of 58-38. And here's how it went down. It started out very well for the Dutch early on. They were unstoppable early on. First drive of the game, they went 70 yards, three plays. They needed just 49 seconds to score. Finn Galloway took a swing pass from Eli Walters and turned it into a 54-yard catch and run for a touchdown. Extra point by Landon Van Ingen. Good, 7-0. The Dutch led it. On the ensuing kickoff, the kick went through the hands of one of the Godwin Heights return players, and the Dutch recovered at the 40-yard line. That set up a Van Ingen 27-yard field goal, 10-0 Holland with the lead. Godwin Heights went 3-and-out on their first possession. The Dutch drove 56 yards down the field, and it was Walters to Galloway again, this time a 7-yard touchdown pass, 17-0 home team. Again, Godwin went 3-and-out. And the Dutch went back, and actually, Holland turned the ball over, but then on the very next play, the Dutch forced a turnover and got the ball back right around midfield. They drove down the field, and Finn Galloway, this time running out of the Wildcat, scored on a 1-yard run, his third touchdown of the first quarter. The first quarter ended with Holland in the lead, 24-0. Looked like it was going to be a really good night for the red and white. But then the momentum swung in the second quarter. Godwin scored twice in the second quarter. Martellus Forrest scored on a 1-yard touchdown run that make it 24-6. Then right before halftime, 3.4 seconds left, and worth noting, the Dutch had the ball in the red zone late in the first half. Three straight penalties moved them out of field goal range, and then the Wolverines intercepted an Eli Walters pass in the end zone, got the ball on the 20. They drove 80 yards in less than a minute, and with 3.4 seconds left in the half, Martellus Forrest hit Isaiah Walker with a touchdown pass of 3 yards. The extra point was no good, or rather, it was good, rather. And at the half, it was 24-14, so Godwin had the momentum, and then they had the ball to start the second half because they won the coin toss and deferred their choice to the second half. Godwin took the opening kickoff and went 68 yards down the field. Julius Hoskins scored on a 1-yard run. That cut the lead to 24-20. The Dutch went 3-and-out on their next possession. The Wolverines then drove 55 yards and took their first lead on a Hoskins 1-yard touchdown run with a little more than 3 minutes left in the third. It was 26-24. Actually, a little more than 4 minutes left. That lead lasted all 52 seconds because the Dutch came right back. A 57-yard pass completion from Eli Walters to, I believe that was Finn Galloway or on the reception, got the ball deep in, and then that led to a Galloway touchdown, again out of the Wildcat, a 2-yard touchdown run, and that the Dutch regained the lead at 30. They regained the lead at 32-26, but then Godwin just took over the game after that point. They scored 4 touchdowns in a span of 4 minutes and 40 seconds in the fourth quarter, and each of the touchdowns in between were sandwiched around 2 interceptions and a mishandled kickoff. So Holland High mistakes just absolutely killed them, and Godwin took control of the game at that point. 4 unanswered touchdowns, and they went up 58-32. The Dutch got one late score on a Galloway touchdown run in the final moments to make the score 58-38. Now looking at some of the numbers for tonight, Finn Galloway, 10 catches tonight. He had 131 yards. For Eli Walters, he put the ball up 36 times, had 19 completions, had 314 yards passing. He threw for 3 touchdowns, but he was also intercepted 4 times tonight. And just some tough throws in when he was under duress. On the opposite side for Godwin Heights, their quarterback, Martellus Forrest was terrific, particularly in the second half. Passing wise, Forrest ended up 10 out of 18 for 134 yards, but on the ground he was electric, particularly in the second half. He had 143 yards rushing in the contest on 18 carries, so close to 300 yards rushing and passing tonight for Martellus Forrest. We're going to take a break, and when we come back, we'll go over the scores and wrap things up here. While the lights are still out here at Ray and Sue Smith Stadium, you're listening to high school football on WHTC, Holland's Cool FM, WHTC.com, and the WHTC app on your smartphone.
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0: One final time here at Ray and Sue Smith Stadium, checking a look at some of the other scores around our area tonight. Zeeland East opened its season with an impressive win tonight, shutting out Muskegon Oak Ridge by a score of 30-0. And Will Drenick leading the way for the Chicks. He had an early touchdown run and hooked up with Kobe Miller on an 80-yard touchdown pass. Grand Ledge defeated West Ottawa 40-21. And we'll see the Panthers next Thursday night at West Ottawa Stadium against Mattawan, and we'll be on the air with that one beginning at 6:40 on WHTC. The Hamilton Hawkeyes won their opener tonight, defeating the Red Wings of St. John's, final in that one, 42-33. Saugatuck dropped a heartbreaker tonight to Galesburg Augusta, 24-23. That game aired on our sister station, 92.7 The Van. Fenville won. Defeated Baldwin tonight in eight-man action, 27-13. Tomorrow night, Zeeland West is at Cedar Springs, and Holland Christian takes on Allendale. Some other West Michigan scores: Spring Lake defeated Grand Haven, 34-25. Comstock Park over North Point Christian, 47-31. Grand Rapids Union shut out Ottawa Hills, 37-0. Correction on that Fenville-Baldwin score: 48-12 is what we have. Fenville over Baldwin. Forest Hills Central over Battle Creek Central, 29-26. That's in the fourth quarter. Hopkins over Fruitport, 38-28. That's in the fourth. Jenison defeated Kalamazoo Central, 27-20. Caledonia over Portage Northern, 48-12. Coopersville down Ludington tonight by a score of 39-8. Now, our next high school broadcast will be next Thursday night at West Ottawa Stadium as the Panthers take on Mattawan. We'll be on the air with our pregame show at 6:40 on WHTC. A lot of folks to thank who made our broadcast possible tonight. First, we'd like to thank the folks at Holland High School, Athletic Director Blake Muller, along with Administrative Assistant Jennifer Hart. Thanks to Brian Spencer, who had a long night back at the studio pushing the dials and making sure I stayed on the air. As always, we thank our business partners who bring these games to you. We wouldn't be able to bring them to you without their support. Most of all, we'd like to thank you for joining us for our first high school broadcast of the 2026 season. We hope you enjoy the broadcast, if not the final outcome. That will do it from a very dark Ray and Sue Smith Stadium in Holland. This is Greg Chandler saying so long. Our final score tonight, the Wolverines of Wyoming Godwin Heights, 58, the Holland High Dutch, 38.
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1: NBC News Radio, I'm Scott Carr. Severe weather is impacting more than 40 million Americans across the Northeast. Forecasters say storms are capable of producing damaging winds, large hail, and tornadoes. There have been several ground stops issued at major airports. Air travelers are being urged to check ahead. Nearly every electric customer in Utah's Washington County are in the dark from a power outage. Rob Dawson has more.
2: Some of those outages extend to northwestern Arizona as well. Most of the customers are serviced by Dixie Power. The utility says on its website it's aware of the outage and says it was caused by a transmission system failure from another company.
1: The U.S. State Department's now saying 90 Americans are among roughly 1,300 people still missing after a deadly flash flooding in Nepal. U.S. officials confirm three American citizens have been safely rescued. The death toll there is already more than 380 and is expected to rise. Scott Carr, NBC News Radio.
3: With a news update on WHTC Holland's Cool FM, I'm Gary Stevens. An energy expert testified before a State House committee yesterday, saying Michigan needs a two-way electrical grid in place as soon as possible. Ed Rivett, executive director of the Michigan Conservative Energy Forum, says the state also needs to shift the profit incentive for utilities away from capital investment and into being performance-based.
4: Right now, the utilities are rewarded if they build stuff. We need to change that to reward the utilities if they supply the best price product at the best price and the best service. Give them that reward.
3: Consumers Energy and DT Energy are Michigan's largest electric providers. A 24-year-old man from Texas is charged in Mackinac County with multiple crimes in a child sexual exploitation case.
5: Morgan Mitchell was working seasonally on Mackinac Island when state police got a tip that he may have accessed and shared child pornography online. They raided his home and seized digital evidence. Mitchell left the island after the search, went back to Texas, where he was arrested and brought back to Michigan to be charged. I'm Michael Arney.
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6: Here's the updated forecast from WHTC.com. Lows dip down to about 54 tonight under clear skies. Highs level off around 79 tomorrow, mainly sunny skies. Lows dip down to about 62 tomorrow night, mainly clear. I'm meteorologist Megan Mulford. Right now, 63.
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0: Hi, this is Gary Stevens. Friday on WHTC's Talk of the Town, Ottawa County Sheriff Eric DeBoer will be joining us, as well as Mark DeWitt from Evergreen Commons. 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
1: NBC News Radio, I'm Scott Carr. The State Department now says 90 Americans are among the roughly 1,300 people missing after deadly flash flooding in Nepal. U.S. officials confirm three American citizens have been safely rescued. The flood happened Wednesday when the collapse of a glacier sent a deadly wall of water through a mountain valley in the border region. The death toll, already at more than 380, is expected to rise. Severe weather's impacting more than 40 million Americans in the Northeast. Forecasters say storms are capable of producing damaging winds, large hail, and tornadoes. There were ground stops issued at several major airports Thursday. Air travelers are being urged to check ahead. Nearly every electric customer in Utah's Washington County are in the dark tonight from a power outage. Rob Dawson has that.
2: Some of those outages extend to northwestern Arizona as well. Most of the customers are serviced by Dixie Power. The utility says on its website it's aware of the outage and says it was caused by a transmission system failure from another company. The utility says they have no information about restoration time and crews are monitoring the situation. High temperatures are expected to soar over 100 degrees in St. George through the weekend. I'm Rob Dawson.
1: An ICE officer charged in connection with a shooting in Minneapolis has been released from a jail in Texas. As an extradition fight continues over him, Democratic officials in Minnesota lost an extradition battle with Republican officials in Texas. Officials in Minnesota want Officer Christian Castro to be brought back to answer charges related to a shooting. The Trump administration says the state's charges are illegitimate. It's not clear if Castro will eventually have to appear in court to answer to the charges that include assault. President Trump speaking at a fundraiser tonight in Houston for the Texas State Attorney General Ken Paxton's bid for a U.S. Senate seat. The Republicans locked in a tight race with Democratic State Representative James Tallarico. Scott Carr, NBC News Radio.
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1: NBC News Radio, I'm Scott Carr. President Trump is speaking at a fundraiser in Houston tonight for Texas State Attorney General Ken Paxton, who's in a tight race for a Senate seat from Texas with Democratic State Representative James Tallarico. Leaders in both parties see that race as being key to deciding which controls the Senate. Severe weather's firing up for more than 40 million Americans across the Northeast tonight. Air travelers are being urged to check ahead. Ground delays were issued earlier today at several airports, including New York's LaGuardia and JFK. Market traders will be watching Friday as Federal Reserve Chairman Kevin Warsh delivers the keynote speech at the Central Bank's annual symposium in Jackson Hole, Wyoming. Warsh's predecessors have used the event to discuss broad policy initiatives. Warsh has signaled a more hands-off approach, though, placing a greater emphasis on markets' direction when it comes to policy. Scott Carr, NBC News Radio.
2: With a news update on WHTC Holland's Cool FM, I'm Gary Stevens. Opening week of classes for schools along the lakeshore is continuing. Students in Holland and West Ottawa Public Schools, as well as Eagle Crest and Vanderbilt Charter Academies and Calvary Schools of Holland, were in classrooms for the first time in academic 2027 today. It follows the lead of Fenville, Hamilton, and Saugatuck Public Schools, along with Holland Christian Schools and Black River Public School, all of which started over the past 8 days. It's time for students to get used to new surroundings and for teachers to be alert about this transition period. According to Holland School Superintendent Nick Cassidy,
3: we don't need to push forward in academics right away. What you need to do is focus on getting to know your kids and building relationships. And our teachers are great at identifying the kids who need that extra support and then working with them and their families to make sure that it's in place.
2: Students in Zeeland Public Schools head to the classroom for the first time next Wednesday. Troy Tigers host the Los Angeles Dodgers at Comerica Park tomorrow evening. 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
4: Here's the updated forecast from WHTC.com. Lows level off around 54 overnight under clear skies. Mainly sunny skies Friday. Daytime highs approaching 79. I'm meteorologist Jennifer Wojcicki. Right now, 64.
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1: NBC News Radio, I'm Scott Carr. Severe weather is impacting more than 40 million Americans across the Northeast. Air travelers are being urged to check ahead. Ground delays have already impacted several airports, including New York's LaGuardia and JFK, Philadelphia, and New Jersey's Teterboro. As we hear from Andrew Whitman, it's been causing some flooding across New Jersey.
2: There were reports of flooding and car rescues coming Thursday afternoon in Hasbrook and Teterboro and waist-high water in parts of Elizabeth. Sayreville in Middlesex County reported flooding, quote, all over town, according to police. A lightning strike also sparked a house fire in Sayreville. Nearby Old Bridge reported 3 inches of rain in 3 hours Thursday.
1: In Utah's southwesternmost county, Washington County, nearly every electric customer is in the dark. Reports say about 90% of the county don't have power. Some outages are also reported in northwestern Arizona. Amid an escalating trade war with Canada, President Trump has followed through on a threat to change the name of Lake Ontario to Lake America, signing an executive order to that effect in the Oval Office today. Trump says Canada's been treating the U.S. poorly. The name of Lake Ontario predates the establishment of Canada. President Trump is speaking at a fundraiser in Houston tonight for Texas State Attorney General Ken Paxton's bid for a U.S. Senate seat. The Republicans locked in a tight race with Democratic State Representative James Tallarico. Leaders in both parties see the race as being key to deciding who controls the Senate. A federal appeals court has rejected a pharmaceutical industry challenge to the federal Medicare drug price negotiation program, part of the Inflation Reduction Act of 2022, designed to lower health care costs, invest in clean energy, and reduce the federal deficit. The court found that drug makers are not entitled to sell their products to Medicare at the price they prefer. Scott Carr, NBC News Radio.
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1: NBC News Radio, I'm Scott Carr. Severe weather is impacting more than 40 million Americans across the Northeast. Forecasters say storms are capable of producing damaging winds, large hail, and tornadoes. There have been several ground stops issued at major airports. Air travelers are being urged to check ahead. Nearly every electric customer in Utah's Washington County are in the dark from a power outage. Rob Dawson has more.
2: Some of those outages extend to northwestern Arizona as well. Most of the customers are serviced by Dixie Power. The utility says on its website it's aware of the outage and says it was caused by a transmission system failure from another company.
1: The U.S. State Department's now saying 90 Americans are among roughly 1,300 people still missing after a deadly flash flooding in Nepal. U.S. officials confirm three American citizens have been safely rescued. The death toll there is already more than 380 and is expected to rise. Scott Carr, NBC News Radio.
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4: Here's the updated forecast from WHTC.com. Mainly clear skies overnight with a low of 54. Mainly sunny Friday, daytime highs approaching 79. Lows around 62 Friday night, mainly clear skies. I'm meteorologist Paul Trombley. Right now, 62.
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1: NBC News Radio, I'm Tammy Trujillo. President Trump's officially changing the name of Lake Ontario to Lake America. Trump signed an executive order in the Oval Office on Thursday saying the name change goes into effect immediately.
2: So if you think about it, we have a gulf and we have a lake. Now all we need is an ocean. So maybe we'll have to change the name of the Atlantic and or the Pacific. Maybe we'll change them both.
1: Trump signed the order as the U.S. and Canada ramp up their trade war. The name Lake Ontario predates the establishment of Canada. It was named by Indigenous people sometime in the 1600s. The State Department says 90 Americans are among roughly 1,300 people missing after deadly flash flooding in Nepal. A U.S. official confirmed that three American citizens were safely rescued, and there are no reports of American deaths at this point. The Nepal Tourism Bureau says over 500 tourists from 32 different countries are among the missing. At least 380 people are known dead. The flood happened Wednesday when the collapse of a glacier sent a deadly wall of water through a mountain valley in the border region. Kentucky Senator Mitch McConnell is expected to be back on the Senate floor next month. That's according to Republican Congressman Andy Barr of Kentucky.
3: And I was just talking to Leader Thune, and they expect him to be back in the Senate giving that critical vote in September.
1: The 84-year-old former majority leader is recovering from a fall he suffered in June. He was discharged from a rehab center earlier this month and has been recovering at home. McConnell's absence from the Senate has prompted calls for transparency from critics, including Kentucky Governor Andy Beshear. A push to rename Nashville International Airport for Dolly Parton is gaining momentum following the country icon's death. That petition now has more than 120,000 signatures, and Tennessee Republican State Representative Todd Warner wants to introduce legislation for the name change in the next session. There could be a hurdle, though, as the airport's bylaws prohibit naming it for someone until at least 2 years after their death. You're listening to the latest from NBC News Radio.
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0: Hi, it's Dan Evans. Coming up on Friday's WHDC Morning News, Paul Harvey has the rest of the story. Travel Michigan, Hearing Voices, we'll focus on Zealand, Andy Park Theater Update. It all starts at 6 o'clock on WHDC. 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
1: NBC News Radio, I'm Tammy Trujillo. A federal judge is blocking a Postal Service regulation that would affect mail-in ballots. The measure would implement a provision of President Trump's executive order regarding mail-in voting. The order allows the Postal Service to exert control over mail-in ballots in the lead-up to the midterms. The judge ruled that regulation is likely unlawful, as the federal government can't interfere in elections without Congress's permission. The State Department says 90 Americans are among the roughly 1,400 people missing after a deadly flash flood in Nepal, with the death toll going up as well. It's already more than 450 people. The Nepal Tourism Board says over 500 tourists from 32 different countries are among the missing. A new study shows a newer shingles vaccine is being linked to a lower risk of dementia. Researchers at Brown University found older people who took the shingles vaccine have a 20% lower risk of being diagnosed with dementia over a four-year period. Tammy Trujillo, NBC News Radio.
2: Here's the updated forecast from WHTC.com. Mainly clear skies overnight with a low of 54. Daytime highs approaching 79. Friday, lots of sunshine. Lows level off around 62. Friday night, mainly clear skies. I'm meteorologist Megan Mulford. Currently, it's 61 degrees.
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1: NBC News Radio, I'm Tammy Trujillo. A federal judge is blocking a Postal Service regulation that would affect mail-in ballots. The measure would implement a provision of President Trump's executive order regarding mail-in voting. The order allows the Postal Service to exert control over mail-in ballots in the lead-up to the midterms. The judge ruled that regulation is likely unlawful, as the federal government can't interfere in elections without Congress's approval. The State Department says 90 Americans are among roughly 1,400 people missing after deadly flash flooding in Nepal. The death toll right now stands at 450. There are no American deaths known at this point. The Nepal Tourism Board says over 500 tourists from 32 different countries are among the missing. That flood happened Wednesday when the collapse of a glacier sent a deadly wall of water through a mountain valley in the border region. A new study shows a newer shingles vaccine is being linked to a lower risk of dementia. Michael Kastner reports.
2: Researchers at Brown University found older people who took the Shingrix shingles vaccine have a 24% lower risk of being diagnosed with dementia over a four-year period. The study involved 500,000 people aged 66 and up who were at nursing homes for a short stay or long-term care. Head researchers say the study shows vaccines are effective at preventing shingles and also appear to have neuroprotective benefits as well. I'm Michael Kastner.
1: President Trump's officially changing the name of Lake Ontario to Lake America. He signed an executive order in the Oval Office Thursday saying the name change goes into effect immediately.
3: So if you think about it, we have a gulf and we have a lake. Now all we need is an ocean. So maybe we'll have to change the name of the Atlantic and or the Pacific. Maybe we'll change them both.
1: Trump signed the order as the U.S. and Canada ramp up their trade war. The name of Lake Ontario predates the establishment of Canada. It was named by Indigenous peoples sometime in the 1600s. 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

0: Greg Chandler heads to West Ottawa Stadium as the Panthers host the visiting Mattawan Wildcats. 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
1: NBC News Radio, I'm Tammy Trujillo. President Trump spoke Thursday at a fundraiser in Houston for Texas State Attorney General Ken Paxton's bid for the U.S. Senate. The Republicans locked in a tight race with Democratic State Representative James Tallarico. Both parties see the race as being key to deciding who controls the Senate. Severe weather is impacting over 40 million Americans across the Northeast. Forecasters are warning of storms capable of producing damaging winds with gusts of up to 60 miles an hour, large hail, and tornadoes. General Mills says it's removing artificial colors from all of its cereals. The company says that means brands like Lucky Charms and Trix are now made and available without synthetic color additives. General Mills says that 90% of its U.S. products have already stopped using artificial colors, and it remains on track to complete the removal of artificial colors from all of its U.S. retail products by the end of next year. Tammy Trujillo, NBC News Radio.
2: Here's the updated forecast from WHTC.com. Lows level off around 54 overnight under mainly clear skies. Mainly sunny skies again Friday. Daytime highs approaching 79. I'm meteorologist Jennifer Fujitsky. Right now, it's 57 degrees.
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1: NBC News Radio, I'm Tammy Trujillo. President Trump spoke Thursday at a fundraiser in Houston for Texas State Attorney General Ken Paxton's bid for the U.S. Senate. The Republicans locked in a tight race with Democratic State Representative James Tallarico. Both parties see the race as being key to deciding who controls the Senate. Trump stayed in Houston tonight. He'll be at NASA's Johnson Space Center later today for an event honoring NASA's Artemis II crew members with the Congressional Space Medal of Honor. Severe weather is impacting over 40 million Americans across the Northeast. Forecasters warning of storms capable of producing damaging winds with gusts of up to 60 miles an hour, large hail and tornadoes. General Mills says it's removing artificial colors from all of its cereals. According to the company, the move means that brands including Lucky Charms and Trix are now made and available without synthetic color additives. General Mills says that 90% of its U.S. products already have moved away from artificial colors, and it remains on track to complete the removal of artificial colors from all of its U.S. retail products by the end of next year. An ICE officer charged in connection with a shooting in Minneapolis has been released from a Texas jail as his extradition fight continues. Democratic officials in Minnesota lost an extradition battle with Republican officials in Texas. Minnesota officials wanted Christian Castro to be brought back to answer charges related to a shooting that injured a Venezuelan immigrant in January. The Trump administration has argued those charges are illegitimate. It's not clear yet if Castro will have to eventually appear in court to answer those charges that include assault and falsely reporting a crime. Spider-Man Brand New Day is expected to top the box office once again this weekend. The Marvel Studios Sony film is looking to make between $18 and $25 million in its fifth weekend of release. It's already made over $860 million domestically and over $2.2 billion worldwide. 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
1: NBC News Radio, I'm Tammy Trujillo. A federal judge is blocking a Postal Service regulation that would affect mail-in ballots. The measure would implement a provision of President Trump's executive order regarding mail-in voting. The order allows the Postal Service to exert control over mail-in ballots in the lead-up to the midterms. The judge ruled the regulation is likely unlawful, as the federal government can't interfere in elections without Congress's permission. The State Department says 90 Americans are among more than 1,000 people missing after a deadly flash flood hit Nepal. The overall death toll is already in the hundreds, with fears it will keep rising in the next few days. The Nepal Tourism Board says over 500 tourists from 32 different nations are unaccounted for. Skygazers were treated to a dramatic near-total lunar eclipse earlier tonight. All phases of the eclipse were visible to most of the continental U.S., barring heavy cloud cover, with over 96% of the moon in shadow at its peak. Tammy Trujillo, NBC News Radio.
2: Here's the updated forecast from WHTC.com. Lows level off around 54 overnight under mainly clear skies. Lots of sunshine again Friday. High temperatures reach up to 79. Lows around 62 Friday night, mainly clear. I'm meteorologist Paul Trombley. Right now, it's 55 degrees.
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1: NBC News Radio, I'm Tammy Trujillo. A federal judge is blocking a Postal Service regulation that would affect mail-in ballots. Mark Mayfield explains.
2: The measure would implement a provision of President Trump's executive order regarding mail-in voting. The order allows the Postal Service to exert control over mail-in ballots in the lead-up to the midterms. The judge ruled the regulation is likely unlawful, as the federal government cannot interfere in elections without the permission of Congress. This comes a day after the same judge lifted a nationwide block on Trump's order. I'm Mark Mayfield.
1: The State Department says 90 Americans are among more than 1,000 people missing after a deadly flash flood in Nepal. The overall death toll is already in the hundreds and is expected to go up in the next few days. The Nepal Tourism Board says over 500 tourists from 32 different countries are still unaccounted for. That flood happened Wednesday when the collapse of a glacier sent a deadly wall of water through a mountain valley in the border region. Secretary of State Marco Rubio has alleged U.S. assistance. The verdict watch will resume in the morning in the Lindsey Clancy murder trial in Massachusetts. The jury ended its first day of deliberations Thursday. Clancy admits to strangling her three young children in 2023, but pleaded not guilty by reason of insanity. The defense says Clancy suffered a postpartum psychotic break. Three employees of a military newspaper say they were fired by the Pentagon for writing about the poor conditions on board the USS Abraham Lincoln. The publisher, editor-in-chief, and a reporter for Stars and Stripes filed a lawsuit in federal court Thursday, alleging their firings last week violated their free speech rights. One of the groups that filed the suit on behalf of the journalists said the Pentagon is trying to punish journalists for defending the established mission of Stars and Stripes. Skygazers were treated to a dramatic near-total lunar eclipse earlier tonight. All phases of the eclipse were visible to most of the continental U.S., barring heavy cloud cover, with over 96% of the moon in shadow at its peak. 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
1: NBC News Radio, I'm Mark Mayfield. An Iranian official is denying a plot to assassinate Barron Trump, President Trump's youngest son. According to Reuters, Iranian security chief Mohsen Rezaei said in a recent interview, the report is a lie. A federal judge is ruling the Trump administration acted illegally when it barred the artificial intelligence company Anthropic from working with the federal government. Tammy Trujillo reports.
2: The company was declared a security risk after it spoke publicly about how its AI model should be used by the government. On Thursday, the judge ruled the administration lawfully retaliated against Anthropic. The judge wrote in her ruling that the empty invocation of national security is not a blank check to punish and retaliate against government critics. I'm Tammy Trujillo.
1: And the State Department says 90 Americans are missing after flash flooding in Nepal. A U.S. official confirmed that three American citizens were safely rescued. Mark Mayfield, NBC News Radio.
3: Here's the updated forecast from WHTC.com. Mainly clear overnight with lows around 54. Lots of sunshine Friday, high of 79. Lows dip down to about 62 Friday night, mainly clear. I'm meteorologist Megan Mulford. Right now, 55.
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1: NBC News Radio, I'm Mark Mayfield. President Trump says Russia has no plans to attack any NATO member state. While speaking to reporters at the White House Thursday, Trump was asked about CIA Director John Ratcliffe's recent trip to Moscow, where he reportedly warned Russia not to attack any member of NATO.
2: I don't want to comment on that, but they're not going to attack.
1: Reports indicate Russia may be planning to test NATO with a limited incursion into one of its neighbors as the war with Ukraine grinds on. Trump said he didn't want to comment on the reports and would only say they're not going to attack. A top Iranian official is denying a report regarding a plot to assassinate Baron Trump, President Trump's youngest son. According to Reuters, Iranian Security Chief Mohsen Rezaei said in a recent interview the report is a lie. This comes days after the U.S. Secret Service said it was aware of an Iranian video appearing to threaten the life of Baron Trump. The video claimed Baron's movements are being monitored and reports a $10 million bounty on his head. President Trump has officially changed the name of Lake Ontario to Lake America. Scott Carr reports from Washington.
3: After weeks of a ramping up trade war between the U.S. and Canada, Trump signed an executive order Thursday saying the name change goes into effect immediately.
2: And we filed all the necessary papers, documents, everything else. We notified all of the various people that we have to notify.
3: The president says Canada has been treating the U.S. poorly.
2: They're not a state, but they want to be treated like they're a state. And so we just can't do that anymore.
3: The name Lake Ontario predates the establishment of Canada, named by indigenous people sometime in the 1600s. I'm Scott Carr.
1: And the State Department says 90 Americans are among over 1,000 people missing after deadly flash flooding in Nepal, with the death toll rising. A U.S. official confirmed that three American citizens were safely rescued, and there are no reports of American deaths. You're listening to the latest from NBC News Radio.
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0: Hi, it's Dan Evans. Coming up on Friday's WHDC Morning News, Paul Harvey has the rest of the story. Travel Michigan, Hearing Voices, we'll focus on Zealand, Andy Park Theater Update. It all starts at 6 o'clock on WHDC. 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
1: NBC News Radio, I'm Mark Mayfield. The State Department says 90 Americans are missing after flash flooding in Nepal. A U.S. official confirmed that three American citizens were safely rescued, and there are no reports of American deaths so far. Jelly Roll is responding to backlash over his jokes about President Trump while guest hosting Jimmy Kimmel Live. Chris Caraggio has details.
2: The singer said Trump, as the president, should be able to handle a few jokes. He took jabs at the president's weight while also poking fun at himself over his own 300-pound weight loss, saying, "I've lost an entire Donald Trump." Jelly Roll went on to say, based on his approval ratings, it seems like most of the country wants to do the same thing. Many Trump supporters expressed their anger about the jokes on social media. I'm Chris Caraggio.
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4: Here's the updated forecast from WHTC.com. Daytime highs approaching 79 today under mainly clear skies. Lows level off around 62. Tonight, mainly clear skies. I'm meteorologist Jennifer Wojcicki. Currently, it's 54 degrees.
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1: NBC News Radio, I'm Michael Kastner. As the trade war and war of words with Canada escalates, President Trump is officially changing the name of Lake Ontario to Lake America. More from Mark Mayfield.
2: Trump signed an executive order from the Oval Office Thursday, saying the name change goes into effect immediately.
3: So if you think about it, we have a Gulf and we have a lake. Now all we need is an ocean. So maybe we'll have to change the name of the Atlantic and or the Pacific. Maybe we'll change them both.
2: Trump signed the order as the U.S. and Canada ramp up their trade war. The president said Canada has been treating the U.S. poorly and again said the country acts like it's a U.S. state. The name of Lake Ontario predates the establishment of Canada and was named by indigenous peoples sometime in the 1600s. I'm Mark Mayfield.
1: Rescue operations in the flooded regions of Nepal had to be put on hold overnight out of fears that a nearby lake might overflow. Over 400 people died in Wednesday's torrential flood through a Nepal mountain town, and over 1,000 are still missing, and that includes dozens of Americans. Earlier today, police in Nepal said rescue operations were being stopped temporarily because a lake that was formed by debris in Wednesday's floods was now at the risk of overflowing. The markets will be watching as Federal Reserve Chairman Kevin Warsh speaks today. More from Scott Carr.
4: The Fed chairman will deliver the keynote speech at the central bank's annual symposium in Jackson Hole, Wyoming. In the past, Warsh's predecessors have used the event to discuss broad policy initiatives and to lay out conditions under which the Fed would adjust interest rates. But so far, Warsh has signaled a more hands-off approach regarding policy changes, while placing a greater emphasis on market direction.
1: S&P 500 futures are little changed as investors count down to Warsh's address. Michael Kastner, NBC News Radio.
5: Okay, Haley. We're at your bus stop.
6: Thanks for taking me home, bus driver. Do you think my mom will like my art project?
5: She will love it. Nice work. You can exit the bus now. Be safe, okay?
6: Okay, bye.

0: will skip the 25th anniversary ceremonies of the 9/11 attacks in Manhattan. More from Andrew Whitman.
1: The New York Times getting that from four sources Thursday night. They say Trump will speak instead at an event at the Pentagon. The 9/11 memorial, which oversees events at Ground Zero, has banned speeches since 2012. The paper reports Trump will leave for his golf course in Ireland the next day, and flight logistics also played a part in the decision. Former Presidents Bill Clinton, George W. Bush, and Barack Obama are expected to be in Manhattan on 9/11. In New York, I'm Andrew Whitman.
0: California lawmakers are advancing a first-in-the-nation proposal that would add Jewish identity as an ethnicity in state demographic data collection. The bill has passed the state Senate and now heads to the Assembly ahead of the August 31st deadline. The defense has rested in the case of the Tupac Shakur murder trial. The jury has been sent home for the weekend, and closing arguments are now scheduled to begin Monday. The defendant, Dwayne Keefe D. Davis, is accused of planning the 1996 Las Vegas drive-by shooting that claimed the life of the rapper. He's pleaded not guilty and could face life behind bars if convicted. Davis chose not to take the stand in the trial that's been 30 years in the making. A team of graduate students at the University of California, San Diego, hacked into a Boeing 737 aircraft and contacted Boeing to show them how they did it. More from Bree Tennis.
2: The team says the engineering feat was research, not sabotage, and done in about 60 seconds. The device they used, the size of a quarter, and granted remote access to the aircraft's mainframe computer. This hacking was part of a six-year university program where a handful of doctoral students research vulnerabilities of critical infrastructure.
0: Michael Kastner, NBC News Radio.
3: With the news update on WHTC Highlands Cool FM, I'm Gary Stevens. Students are heading back to the two institutions of higher education in Ottawa County for the start of a new academic year. Nearly 3,400 students began arriving in Holland yesterday to occupy dorms, campus cottages, and apartments in and around Hope College. This includes around 850 freshmen who will be officially welcomed to campus during Sunday afternoon's fall convocation address at the Jack Miller Center for Musical Arts. Meanwhile, students are settling into the residence halls at the Allendale campus of Grand Valley State University after they were open for moving in on Wednesday. A Laker kickoff of a number of activities is this evening at Lubbers Stadium. Classes begin at both Hope and GVSU on Monday. Unemployment stayed relatively steady along the lakeshore and across the state last month. In not seasonally adjusted numbers from the U.S. Bureau of Labor Statistics, disclosed yesterday by the Michigan Department of Technology Management and Budget, joblessness in July stood at 4.1% in Ottawa County and 4% even in Allegan County. It's no change and a rise of a tenth of a percentage point, respectively, from June's levels. Well, a year ago, those figures stood at 5.2% and 5.4%, respectively. State officials say that 35 of the 83 counties in Michigan had lower unemployment rates in July. Only 7 of 18 major labor markets saw dips in joblessness, and both employment and workforce levels were up over the month, but down for the year. A 34-year-old Battle Creek man is charged with stealing nearly $18,000 from a Huntington Bank branch in Penfield Township. Devogne Davis was arraigned yesterday. His attorney entered a not guilty plea. He's accused of handing a teller a note demanding money, handed her a bag, and told her to fill it with $50 and $100 bills. Calhoun County Sheriff's deputies recovered all $17,808 that were reported stolen. The Grand Rapids Fire Department says three firefighters were injured when they were battling the flames at LaGrave Avenue Christian Reformed Church. The fire started around 11 o'clock Wednesday night. Crews were at the scene until yesterday afternoon when the flames were finally extinguished around 3:30 p.m. Two of the firefighters were injured by falling bricks. All three have been released back to full duty. The burned part of the church was built in the 1890s. Bond for a 22-year-old suspect in a deadly crash in Grand Traverse County has been set at $100,000. Benjamin Lisk was charged yesterday with operating while intoxicated, causing death, for a crash that killed 17-year-old Wilder Seeberger. The teenager was about to start his junior year at Traverse City Central High School when he was killed. A memorial for him was held on Wednesday night in Traverse City. In local sports, opening night high school football wins for Fenville, Hamilton, and Zeeland East, while Grand Valley State triumph at Charleston 38-10. The Tigers host the L.A. Dodgers at Comerica Park in Detroit tonight with broadcast time at 6:15 p.m. on WHTC Holland's Cool FM. 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
2: 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It is WHTC Morning News on Holland's Cool FM. What do you say we take our first check of traffic and weather together? Traffic? 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Sunshine today, 78 for your Friday. Partly cloudy, 61 overnight. Becoming cloudy tomorrow for your Saturday, 79. And then mostly cloudy on Sunday. Warmer yet. High 83, clear now, beautiful Friday morning, 54 in Zeeland, 57 in Holland. 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
7: Hi, this is Mike Avery, and here's what's coming up this week on Outdoor Magazine. First, Brent Rudolph from the DNR on the upcoming deer season. Then Tony Wint on crow hunting here in Michigan. Plus, Mike Thorman from the Michigan Hunting Dog Federation. And in hour number 3, it's Jimmy Gretzinger of Michigan Out of Doors TV. 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
8: 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Oh, Dan Evans here, Gary Stevens in our newsroom. I do believe we are ready to go for this Friday morning. Getting ready and getting set to pass along the latest news, weather, sports, traffic information, entertainment, toss in a couple of songs, and try to keep you up to date and informed that Friday morning, August 28th, believe it or not. Last day of August is this coming Monday. Yeah, September 1 is next Tuesday, and then a week from this weekend, Labor Day weekend. Here we are, school back in session. It's early fall around the lakeshore, and you know what? I couldn't be happier about it. Love, love, love this time of the year. Weather-wise, as I mentioned a couple of minutes ago, sunshine today, 78, becoming cloudy. And more sunny in the morning tomorrow, I guess, 79, and mostly cloudy on Sunday, 83. But really, at this point, no word of any type of precipitation. So I think we've got a pretty fantastic weekend, the final weekend of August here. Clear skies right now, 54 in Zealand and 57 in Holland. Again, sunshine, 78 today. Our sunrise, by the way, this morning, 7:04 a.m., officially, sunset 8:25 this evening. All right, big weekend here. Again, the final weekend of August. A few things happening locally. We chatted with Linda Hart from the Holland Area CBB yesterday about things that are going on in the area this weekend, including the Pump House Museum, the last week to see the exhibit Famous Faces, Local Places. And by the way, that is free. Tonight, Movies at the Ribbon, Holland Ice Park. Cool things that they do at the ice park in the summertime. And the movie Wall-E is starting at 9 o'clock this evening. Movies at the Ribbon, very, very cool. Yours truly and a gang of fans of comedy will be at the Park Theater this evening for comedian Jerry Wayne Longmire. Now, I didn't know a whole lot about Jerry, if anything at all, and as I mentioned a day or two ago, my friend Eric called me about a month or so ago and said, hey, this great comedian's coming to the Park Theater. You want to go with me? Well, of course. Let's check it out. And then I interviewed him for our Park Theater segment, and funny guy, great guy, and can't wait for the show tonight. I don't really go to very many, if any, comedy shows, unfortunately, and look forward to this. Something, you need a belly laugh every once in a while to kind of take you away from your normal life, I guess. Other than Park Theater this evening, I'm not sure what my wife and I are going to do. Just take advantage of the nicer weather and probably get the dog out one way or another, right? WHTC Morning News on Holland's Cool FM. It is 6:16 on your Friday morning. I was reading about this morning. State rivalries are very real, and one Instagram post ranks each state's least favorite state. Again, each state's least favorite state. Sounds kind of confusing, but the source isn't totally clear, but Hawaii is the only state without a rival. I guess that makes some sense there. California has the most haters. Yeah, 11 states disliking it. California's biggest rival apparently is Texas, and Texas returns the favor. They don't like each other for whatever reason. Florida, second on the list, 7 haters. Illinois, Indiana, Ohio, Kentucky, Tennessee, Alabama, and Georgia. Yeah, a whole lot of them right around the Southeastern Conference, right? Some states feud with their neighbors, including North Carolina, South Carolina. Oh, I know this one, North Dakota and South Dakota. And Virginia, West Virginia. Also, New England collectively dislikes New Jersey, while, I didn't know this, Kansas and Michigan apparently rank themselves as their own least favorite state. So Kansas doesn't like Michigan. Michigan doesn't like Kansas. I don't know. We're all good in the end, right? I just thought that was interesting. And here we go with the fall right around the corner. And you know what? Pumpkin spice season is back. But America's obsession may be cooling a bit. First of all, searches for when do pumpkin spice lattes come out. Get this, jump 510% this month. While when does pumpkin spice come out? Hit an all-time high, but interest appears to be declining. Pumpkin spice lead searches in just three states, down from 32 in 2025, 48 in 2024. Meanwhile, searches for banana coffee syrup, okay, and caramel apple iced coffee reached all-time highs this month. You know, I like caramel apple, and I like iced coffee, but just give me plain old little bit of cream in my coffee. Not all that sweeteners. Let's move to our Tigers. They continue their six-game homestand tonight. Detroit is hosting the L.A. Dodgers for the start of a three-game series at Comerica Park. Tigers have dropped seven of their last eight games, hoping to switch things around this weekend. 6:15 is our broadcast time this evening, 12:45 tomorrow afternoon, 1:15 Sunday afternoon for Tigers and L.A. Dodgers. What fun. Our Sunrise Smile on a Friday morning is with high school and college football getting underway. Here's comedian Brian Regan.
3: So a little bit about me. I played football in high school and in college. That's true. You know, the most dangerous part of high school football has nothing to do with getting hit. It's forming your plastic mouth guard. The thing doesn't fit your teeth yet. You have to take it out of the wrapper and dip it in the scalding hot boiling water till it gets nice and gooey, and then take it out and bite on it so it forms to your teeth. The whole time it's bubbling, you're going, oh no, why didn't I run cross country? I didn't want to feel that pain. I just took a hammer and smashed all the teeth out of my face. I figured that would hurt less than biting in this lava magma candle wax from the center of the sun.
8: Thank you, Brian. Coming up this morning on WHTC Morning News, Paul Harvey has the rest of the story coming up in about 5 minutes. In our 7 o'clock hour, Travel Michigan segment will feature Jessie Wiederhold. She's managing director of Visit Keweenaw. At 7:13 this morning, hearing voices with Scott Watson at 7:40. Moving on to the 8 o'clock hour, we will focus on Zealand this morning with Assistant City Manager Kevin Plockmeyer. In our Park Theater update, we'll feature Dixon from Dixon's Violin telling us all about his performance next Friday at the Park Theater. Oh yeah, you know we have all that big old family-sized bag of chips. WHDC Morning News, 6:20 and national sports.
4: The final week of the NFL preseason kicked off with four games last night. The Bills scored late and got a two-point conversion to edge the Steelers. Browns backup QB Dylan Gabriel threw three first-half touchdowns in Cleveland's blowout of the Patriots. The 49ers beat the Raiders. Vegas number one pick Fernando Mendoza struggled. And the Rams a winner over the Chargers. 10 more games tonight, two tomorrow, then roster decisions. Teams have to be down to the 53-man limit by Sunday night. Packers running back Josh Jacobs facing charges, including misdemeanor battery, stemming from an incident involving his girlfriend back in May. He could be facing league discipline. Baseball last night, the Braves' Drake Baldwin hit a leadoff homer in the first. That was the only run of the game. Atlanta shut out the Dodgers 1-0. Tough series for the Dodgers. They get swept three straight. Manager Dave Roberts.
5: You know, we got to, you know, get through it and grind, and there's a new series, a new team. We got Scooble going tomorrow. We just got to flush it.
4: Chris Sale, the complete game shutout for the Braves, who host Colorado this weekend. The Dodgers are in Detroit. I'm Matt McCoy.
8: 6:21 in this morning's high school game recap is brought to you by OK Tire Stores, serving the West Michigan Lakeshore since 1965. Locations in Holland, Zeeland, and Hamilton.
7: The Holland High Dutch saw a 24-0 lead evaporate Thursday night in their opener as they dropped a 58-38 decision to Wyoming Godwin Heights. The Dutch started strong, needing just 49 seconds after the opening kickoff to strike first as junior Finn Galloway took a swing pass from Eli Walters and turned it into a 54-yard catch and run for a touchdown. Galloway caught another TD pass from Walters and ran for another score as the Dutch led 24-0 after the first quarter. Godwin answered with a pair of touchdowns in the second quarter, including a touchdown pass with 3.4 seconds left in the half to cut the Dutch lead to 24-14. The Wolverines took the lead at 26-24 in the third quarter on a pair of one-yard touchdown runs by Julius Hoskins, but the Dutch came back to retake the lead on a 12-yard touchdown pass from Walters to Galloway. Godwin then exploded for four touchdowns in a span of 4 minutes 40 seconds in the fourth quarter, set up by two interceptions and a fumbled kickoff to break the game open. Galloway scored his fifth touchdown late on a short run. The game was called with 1:30 remaining when the lights went out at Ray and Sue Smith Stadium. Six turnovers proved costly for the Dutch on the night. Our next high school broadcast is next Thursday as West Ottawa hosts Mattawan. Our coverage begins at 6:40 on WHTC. Last night's final, Godwin Heights 58, Holland 38. I'm Greg Chandler.
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14: Now, the rest of the story. Mark was in the middle of a dream that he might have liked to recall when a pounding on the door drove it from his memory forever. The young medical student struggled to his feet and stumbled through the darkness toward the insistent sound. It was Frank. His old friend had driven 200 miles from Grand Rapids, Minnesota, to St. Paul in the middle of the night. "What's wrong?" Mark asked. "I need a favor," Frank said. "Doctor business." "I'm not a doctor yet," Mark reminded him. "It doesn't matter," Frank answered, and he began pacing like an anxious animal in a cage. "It's Ethel," he said. His voice is breaking now. "It's Ethel. She needs an abortion." Mark sank into a chair. "Frank's wife needed an abortion?" he asked, stressing the operative word. "Ethel is jumping off tables," Frank confided, "purposely hurling herself down flights of stairs. Our two growing girls are plenty, she thinks. She doesn't want any more children." "And what did Frank think?" Mark wanted to know. Well, the former stopped pacing, slowly, wearily wiped a hand across his face. "Maybe Ethel was right," he concluded. "They were happy as they were. Anyway, she was only 2 months pregnant, no big deal, eh?" And yet no big deal in the winter of 1921 was both illegal and dangerous. Well, Mark was wide awake now, and his mind was racing. Frank and Ethel were a successful, respected young couple in their community. Frank wrote a popular society column for the Itasca County Independent. His wife was beautiful, talented. There must be something darker in all this, Mark decided. Although Frank had never discussed the matter openly, most folks who had known him for a while assumed that he was bisexual. There had been whispers of relationships with men, but that was before Ethel. Well, maybe some even since. The gossip was so persistent that Frank's wife could scarcely have avoided overhearing it eventually, perhaps in time to prevent a third pregnancy from bringing a little boy into the household. Well, Mark had no doubt that Frank would continue to be an excellent father regardless of the gender of his child, so he beseeched his friend to return home to convince Ethel of the same. It was almost dawn when Mark won the argument. And later, back in the little white house on Hoffman Avenue in Grand Rapids, Frank talked Ethel into having their third baby. For once upon a life and death dilemma, a University of Minnesota medical student named Mark Rabwin was awakened by a frantic young man in the middle of the night. Now, you've never heard of Mark before, nor surely will you ever hear of him again. But I think now you will never forget him. Because in the winter of 1921, it was he, and he all alone, who stood between a baby to be and oblivion. An infant eventually born June 10, 1922. A completely normal, happy little girl whom the world one day would applaud. Judy Garland. Now, you know the rest of the story.
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8: 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Clear skies now. 54 in Zeeland, 57 in Holland. Weather details on the way. In your next half hour, your NBC News update, local news headlines, and sports with Gary. Chris Conley tells us what happened on this day. Mike Avery's Outdoor Magazine Minute. And Rusty Halverson, Farm News and Michigan Ag Now, all coming up after your NBC News update.
16: NBC News Radio, I'm Michael Kastner. President Trump is renaming Lake Ontario Lake America. Trump signed an executive order Thursday saying the change takes effect immediately. The move comes as the U.S. and Canada escalate their trade war, with Trump accusing Canada of treating the U.S. unfairly and again claiming the country acts like a U.S. state. The name Lake Ontario is more than 400 years old. Rescue operations in flood-hit Nepal were temporarily suspended overnight over fears a nearby lake could overflow. More than 400 people were killed in Wednesday's devastating floods, and more than 1,000 remain missing, including dozens of Americans. The Grand Ole Opry's upcoming show is set to pay tribute to the late country star and Opry member Dolly Parton. Saturday night's show will honor her life, legacy, and contributions to country music. Michael Kastner, NBC News Radio.
17: 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As one staple of dining in Holland departs, another in Zeeland continues its literal rise from the ashes. Drivers heading south on US 131 in northern Allegan County face some delays this afternoon, and the number of first-time filings for unemployment are increasing across Michigan. All of details on these and other stories on WHTC News, following NBC News at the top of the hour.
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19: 6:32 on your Friday morning, another check of traffic and weather together. Not a whole lot of change since the first one. US 31, light volume. Chicago Drive, no issues at all this morning. Just drive carefully as usual. And anytime you see a traffic incident, asking you to share that information with me at 616-395-1450. Your weather outlook from WHTC.com. Sunny today, 78, partly cloudy tonight, 61. 79, becoming cloudy tomorrow for your Saturday, mostly cloudy Sunday, 83. Clear 54 now in Zeeland, 57 in Holland. The latest news, weather, and sports available anytime at WHTC.com.
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19: 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Again, clear skies, 54 in Zeeland, 57 now in Holland. Sunshine in 78 today. And Dan Evans here to talk about comprehensive ear and hearing in Zeeland. Maybe you've been thinking about getting your hearing checked, but you're not really sure where to start. 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What kind of hearing loss do I have? 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Which ones? How do I know they'll work for me? 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
3: It is 6:39 on your Friday morning. Come on, Eddie. All right, clear skies, 54 in Zealand, 57 in Holland. We got to do this right now.

0: Oh, yes, happy birthday to you. If today is, in fact, your birthday, this 28th day of August. If it is, you're sharing it with musician Danny Serafine, one of the best, 78. If you don't know Danny's name, you know his drumming. Best known as the original drummer and founding member of the band Chicago. Actor Daniel Stern, 69 today. He played Marv in the first and second Home Alone movies. Stern's other credits include City Slickers, The Next 3 Days, and Breaking Away. Olympic Hall of Famer and figure skating gold medalist Scott Hamilton has a birthday today, 68. He won 4 consecutive U.S. championships, 4 consecutive world championships, and a gold medal at the 84 Olympics. Actress Emma Sam, 66, best known for playing the role of Holly Sutton on the American daytime soap opera General Hospital. And she is the second actress to play Fallon Carrington Colby. I didn't watch on the primetime soap opera Dynasty. Yes. Finally, award-winning country singer Shania Twain, 61 today. Her success has garnered her several titles, including the Queen of Country Pop. The Canadian singer has sold over 100 million records, making her the best-selling female artist in country music history and one of the best-selling music artists of all time. 641 WHTC Morning News on Holland's Cool FM Local Sports Update with Gary.
1: In high school football along the lakeshore last night, these results. Godwin Heights 58, Holland 38, Grand Ledge 40, West Ottawa 21, Zeeland East 30, Oak Ridge nothing, Hamilton 42, St. John's 33, Galesburg Augusta 24, Saugatuck 23, and Fenville 60, Baldwin 12. This evening, Allendale's at Holland Christian and Zeeland West is at Cedar Springs. Next Thursday night at 6:40 p.m., hear the Mattawan West Ottawa game on WHTC Holland's Cool FM or the Saugatuck at Comstock contest on the Lakeshore's 92.7 The Van. Andrew Schuster threw for 244 yards and 3 touchdowns as Grand Valley State began its gridiron football campaign last night by winning at Charleston 38-10. The Lakers entertain West Texas A&M in Allendale next Thursday evening. Idle last night, the Tigers host the Los Angeles Dodgers at Comerica Park in Detroit this evening, with coverage from Dan Dickerson at 6:15 p.m. on WHTC Holland's Cool FM. Idle last night, the Cubs entertained the Cincinnati Reds at Wrigley Field in Chicago this afternoon. Idle last night, the Chicago White Sox take on the Minnesota Twins in Minneapolis this evening. Maddox, Long, and 3 West Michigan relievers teamed to allow 3 hits with 12 strikeouts as the Whitecaps beat the visiting Peoria Chiefs last night 3-1. The series at LMCU Ballpark in Comstock Park continues this evening. That's a look at sports. I'm Gary Stevens.
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10: The earliest railroads in the United States were not popular because tens of thousands of dollars were spent digging canals. Some of the first railroad charters said trains could only run in the winter when the waters were frozen over. But the new owners of the Baltimore and Ohio knew that they could never invest in tracks and trains unless they could operate year-round. And they could operate 12 months out of the year for a short stretch of line where the tidewaters between the rivers were no longer navigable. There, freight would be transferred to wagons or to trains to be hauled to port. So a challenge was made. A race was planned. If the B&O Railroad won, they would get to operate year-round. They used their newest engine, the Tom Thumb, which got off to a big lead and then broke down. But everyone was convinced when properly refined, the steam locomotive was the better choice. Even though on this day, August 28, 1830, the railroad lost the big race to a horse-drawn carriage. And on this day, remember, new innovations aren't always successful at first. I'm Chris Connolly.
0: Thank you, Chris. 6:47, it's WHTC Morning News on Holland's Cool FM. Also on this day, this Friday, August 28th, today is National Thoughtful Day. Yes, encouraging us to do something kind or considerate for somebody else. A compliment, maybe a thank you, or simply checking in with a friend can make somebody's day. Today is National Red Wine Day, whether it's a Cabernet, Merlot, or something else. Red wine gets its day on the calendar. I guess tonight suddenly has a little more purpose, right? And it's National Cherry Turnover Day. Flaky pastry wrapped around sweet cherry filling. Yeah, basically a portable little pie. That's a Friday afternoon snack. I can definitely get behind there. All this going on the 28th day of August.
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17: This is Mike Avery with another Outdoor Magazine Minute. Crow hunting is a little-known Michigan sport. Tony Wint says it can be challenging.
18: Because they fly high here in Michigan and that, and you got to shoot through a lot of trees sometimes and that. You got to use good shells, it seems like, on these ones in Michigan because they take a wallop, but they just don't fall in that. They just keep right on going.
17: More after this.
19: Once again, summer is flying by, which means cooler temps are on the way and whitetails are on our minds. It's time to prepare for deer season by planting those food plots, deploying your trail cams, and hanging that new stand. At Jay's Sporting Goods, we've got the gear to help you create an epic hunting season, along with the folks who have the knowledge to give you the confidence you need. Visit Jay's Sporting Goods in Clare, exit 160 and 1 mile north, or in Gaylord, exit 279 on South Otsego Avenue.
17: The Michigan crow season is open in February and March, then again in August and September. Those are good times to get some hunting action when there's not much else going on.
18: One day we had our best day ever. We went out and we got 51 crows, and there was four of us. And we were divvying up shells at the end, and we all ran out of shells that day and we went home.
17: There's no limit on crows, but you do need a hunting license. This is Mike Avery. Hi, this is Mike Avery, and here's what's coming up this week on Outdoor Magazine. First, Brent Rudolph from the DNR on the upcoming deer season. Then Tony Wint on crow hunting here in Michigan. Plus, Mike Thorman from the Michigan Hunting Dog Federation. And in hour number three, it's Jimmy Gretzinger of Michigan Out of Doors TV. That's every Sunday morning, 5 till 8 on WHTC, Holland's Cool FM.
20: President Trump says Russia has no plans to attack any NATO member state. While talking to reporters at the White House Thursday, Trump was asked about CIA Director John Ratcliffe's recent trip to Moscow, where he reportedly warned Russia not to attack any member of NATO.
21: I don't want to comment on that, but they're not going to attack.
20: Reports indicate Russia may be planning to test NATO with a limited incursion into one of its neighbors as the war with Ukraine grinds on. Trump said he didn't want to comment on the reports and would only say they're not going to attack. President Trump is officially changing the name of Lake Ontario to Lake America. Trump signed an executive order from the Oval Office Thursday saying the name change goes into effect immediately. Trump signed the order as the U.S. and Canada ramp up their trade war. The president said Canada has been treating the U.S. poorly and again said the country acts like it's a U.S. state. The name of Lake Ontario predates the establishment of Canada and was named by indigenous peoples sometime in the 1600s. And according to Reuters, a top Iranian official is denying a report regarding a plot to assassinate Barron Trump, President Trump's youngest son. That's politics. I'm Mark Mayfield.
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0: 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Checking traffic and weather together, and looky here, more volume on US 31. No accidents or incidents, just a couple of cars and trucks to slow you down this morning. Let's check out your weather from WHTC.com. Sunny today, 78, 61 and partly cloudy tonight. Becoming all cloudy tomorrow, 79 and mostly cloudy. Sunday, 83. Clear now, gorgeous Friday morning, 54 in Zeeland, 56 in Holland. 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
1: With agribusiness news on WHTC Morning News, I'm Rusty Halverson. The leadership of four major livestock and agricultural groups on Wednesday wrote President Trump urging him to reverse course on his plan to allow up to 300,000 metric tons of foreign beef into the country without paying the normal out-of-quota tariff. In their letter, leaders said beef prices are in line with other consumer prices and reflect the inflated costs of raising cattle, grain, and forage. The agricultural leaders said cattle producers are asking Trump for a fair and competitive market, honest price signals, and policies that put U.S. farmers, ranchers, and consumers first. Ag Secretary Brooke Rollins addressed reporters in front of the White House on Tuesday and tried to put the president's imported ground beef plan into perspective.
2: We consume about 13 million metric tons every year, about 11 million metric tons, give or take. We raise here, we produce here. We do have the best beef in the world. Our genetics are incredible in this country. 2 to 3 million metric tons a year we do import, almost, and that's year over year. That's nothing unusual. Of that 2 to 3 million metric tons that we import, that's mostly lean or ground beef. So that's why when the president announced, I think it even said in his Truth on Friday morning, it's specific to ground beef, he is working to fill a gap, a pretty big gap, in the supply chain from ground beef.
1: Rollins said she wasn't able to share details about which foreign countries will supply the beef that the president wants to import, with his commitment that it's going to be sold at 25% below current market.
2: I am not privy to talk about that. I think the conversations are still going on, and that's Ambassador Greer who's finalizing what exactly that looks like, and I think the president's involved in that as well.
1: In the first half of 2026, beef imports from Argentina and Paraguay are up roughly 30% from a year ago. For West Michigan Farm News, go to Michigan Agriculture Now at WHTC.com. I'm Rusty Halverson on WHTC, Holland's Cool FM.
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26: The NFL Players Association is drawing attention to a study that found at least 25% of ex-NFL players who died between 2016 and 2021 had CTE. CTE is a brain disease linked to repeated head trauma. The association sent an email to all players saying the findings should serve as a call to action across the entire football ecosystem. Officials are urging people who are not vaccinated against measles to do so following two measles deaths in Pennsylvania. Matt Ferrari, a professor of biology at Penn State, says getting vaccinated is the simple solution to keeping the disease from spreading.
27: As soon as the number of unvaccinated people rise to enough to a high enough level, again, it's like putting fuel on a fire, and eventually, you know, a match is going to cause a large blaze, and that's what we're seeing in the U.S. right now.
26: CDC data shows a huge rise in the number of measles cases in the U.S. this year and last year. There's around 2,800 measles cases so far this year. There were just 285 cases in 2024. Health Update, I'm Scott Pringle.
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4: NBC News Radio, I'm Michael Kastner. Three workers for a military newspaper say they were fired by the Pentagon for writing about the poor conditions aboard the USS Abraham Lincoln. More from Tammy Trujillo.
5: The publisher, editor-in-chief, and a reporter for Stars and Stripes filed a lawsuit in federal court Thursday, alleging their firings last week violated their free speech rights. One of the groups which filed the suit on behalf of the journalists said the Pentagon's trying to punish journalists for defending the established mission of Stars and Stripes, and that service members need reporting that is independent of the officials it covers and is unafraid to criticize them when they deserve it.
4: Rescue operations in flood-ravaged Nepal had to be put on hold overnight out of concern that a nearby lake might overflow. International correspondent Claudio Lavanca with the latest.
6: The emergency is far from over. Just in the early hours of this morning, police in Nepal said that they received information that a water dam on the Tibet side has burst again and has called for the public and rescue workers to remain alert and go to a safe location.
4: Over 400 people died in Wednesday's torrential flood through a Nepal mountain town, and over 1,000 are still missing, including dozens of Americans. President Trump escalating his war with Canada is officially changing the name of Lake Ontario to Lake America. Mark Mayfield with more.
7: Trump signed an executive order from the Oval Office Thursday, saying the name change goes into effect immediately.
8: So if you think about it, we have a Gulf and we have a lake. Now all we need is an ocean. So maybe we'll have to change the name of the Atlantic and or the Pacific. Maybe we'll change them both.
7: Trump signed the order as the U.S. and Canada ramp up their trade war. The president said Canada has been treating the U.S. poorly and again said the country acts like it's a U.S. state. The name of Lake Ontario predates the establishment of Canada.
4: Michael Kastner, NBC News Radio.
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4: In California, a bill that would require

0: existing detainees. A federal judge has questions about the latest push to link President Trump's name to the Kennedy Center in Washington, D.C. The center's board voted earlier this month to honor Trump with an inscription on the building, despite a ruling that removed his name from the center earlier this year. U.S. District Court Judge Christopher Cooper questioned the new push during a hearing yesterday, saying he might have to block the proposal because the board was moving too quickly. Jelly Roll is responding to backlash over his jokes about President Trump while guest hosting Jimmy Kimmel Live. More from Chris Caraggio.
1: The singer said Trump, as the president, should be able to handle a few jokes. He took jabs at the president's weight while also poking fun at himself over his own 300-pound weight loss, saying, "I've lost an entire Donald Trump." Jelly Roll went on to say, based on his approval ratings, it seems like most of the country wants to do the same thing. Many Trump supporters expressed their anger about the jokes on social media.
0: Michael Kastner, NBC News Radio.
2: With the news update on WHTC Holland's Cool FM, I'm Gary Stevens. As one staple of dining in Holland departs, another in Zeeland continues its literal rise from the ashes. Today is the last day of operations for Mr. Kozak's Heroes off of East 8th Street, as family members are closing the small diner that has been serving Heroes, Chicago-style hot dogs, and Italian beef delicacies for more than 3 decades. It has been strictly a drive-through eatery since the COVID-enforced health protocols of 5 years ago. No word on what will happen to the property, which is in front of the Holland Energy Park. The Holland BPW bought the adjacent Verhaegh Auto Sales property in April. Meanwhile, work continues on rebuilding Frank's restaurant off of Main Avenue in Zeeland after an April fire destroyed the downdraft hood and exhaust ventilation system, requiring a complete custom replacement. The interior of the 100-year-old-plus diner is also getting a complete overhaul. No timetable as to when it will reopen has been announced. A limited menu continues to be offered at Frank's East, next door. Drivers heading south on U.S. 131 in northern Allegan County will face delays this afternoon as the Michigan Department of Transportation reduces the highway to one lane starting at 3 p.m. Crews are setting new beams on the 146th Avenue Bridge in Door, which has suffered repeated damage from semi-truck strikes in recent years. The single-lane restriction will stretch from 100th Street in southern Kent County down to 142nd Avenue in Allegan County. That will go until a complete southbound closure begins at 8 p.m., and the full closure routes all traffic onto Division Street until 8 tomorrow morning. Meanwhile, a flex route will be added to U.S. 131 from the interchange with I-96 and Walker to Post Drive in Plainfield Township. The Michigan Department of Transportation says the $59 million project will add a lane to the left shoulder, but it will only be open during peak travel times and when authorities determine that it is needed. It will be illegal to use the lane if the yellow lights at the side of the highway are off. Similar signals are in place along I-96 in Oakland County, as well as U.S. 23 in Washtenaw County. Corewell Health be building an 11-story, $1.3 billion tower in downtown Grand Rapids. The 780,000-square-foot facility will have 17 operating rooms, 180 private patient rooms, a new emergency department, and a hyperbaric chamber. Corewell Health West Michigan President Dr. Josh Kuistra says Butterworth Hospital has simply outgrown the facility and has consistently had over a 90% occupancy over the past year. The number of first-time filings for unemployment increasing across Michigan, according to the U.S. Department of Labor, which says for the week ending last Saturday, there were just over 4,200 first-time filings in the state, which is several hundred more filings than the week prior, but nationally, the number of initial filings fell. In local sports, opening night high school football wins for Fenville Hamilton and Zeeland East, while Grand Valley State triumphed at Charleston 38-10. The Tigers host the L.A. Dodgers at Comerica Park in Detroit tonight, with broadcast time at 6:15 p.m. on WHTC, Holland's Cool FM. 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
1: 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Clear now, 53 in Zeeland, 55 in Holland. 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
1: Yes, it is now 7:13 on a Friday morning. WHTC Morning News on Holland's Cool FM. Well, if you're looking for a Michigan getaway that feels a little different from your everyday routine, point that car north toward the Keweenaw Peninsula. You've got Lake Superior, incredible scenery, outdoor adventures, fascinating mining history, great small communities, and of course, some pretty spectacular fall color. Some fun events coming up in the Keweenaw area as we head into the fall season. And joining us this morning is Managing Director of Visit Keweenaw, Jesse Wiederhold, joining us over the phone. Jesse, good morning. Happy Friday.
2: That's right. Thinking the same thing. Happy Friday from the Keweenaw Peninsula.
1: Oh, man, Jesse, we've got a lot to cover today. I have a lot to learn. I'm about a five-year resident now of the state of Michigan, but I'm kind of learning a little bit all over it. For somebody like me who's never made the trip to the Keweenaw Peninsula, start with giving us a quick introduction. What is it about this part of Michigan that makes it such a special destination?
2: Sure thing. Well, a lot of folks in Michigan talk about that up north feeling. Well, we believe it starts when you cross the Mackinac Bridge, but it gets even better. 8 hours north from Holland is the Keweenaw Peninsula, so we're further north than Munising, further north than Marquette, but what you get is this beautiful, serene setting, completely surrounded by Lake Superior, and our fall colors are just a couple weeks away. Such a wonderful time of year.
1: Let's talk about those colors in a second here, but what's coming up here? There are a lot of great events on the calendar. Tell us, first of all, Jesse, about the Canal Colors Fest and what visitors can expect for that.
2: Yes, thank you. So October 1st through the 4th, we have a wonderful festival going on that combines a lot of fun things about Michigan fall. So a couple fun things, Platter Day, plaid, flannels. So we want to see everyone come out on Friday, October 2nd. We're taking a community photo. In 2023, we broke the world record for the most people wearing plaid together at once, 1,700 people. This year, I want to see 2,000.
1: Wow, and Platter Day, you just got to wear plaid and you're ready to rock, right?
2: Yes, as simple as that. So from the Platter Day photo to things like our beer garden that night, pie eating contest, a lumberjack fashion show for big cash, too, big cash prizes for a lot of these contests.
1: Jesse, we're going to mention it a couple of times, but before we go any further, I want to know your website here to get information. You're going to cover a lot this morning. Where do we go?
2: Yes, sure thing. So it's visitkeweenaw.com. So Keweenaw is K-E-W-E-E-N-A-W, Keweenaw.
1: All right. And also there's apparently Brew Street and a Fall Fest, all part of festivities. Talk about those events.
2: Yes, absolutely. So Brew Street is very fun. So Lakeshore Drive in Houghton used to be called Brew Street with all the historic breweries. So there's a couple more that have made their way back. So we have four bars that are sponsoring the Carnegie Museum that night. So every drink you drink is a dollar to support the local museum. So for a great cause, have some great music. We'll have that lumberjack fashion show that night at Brew Street. But super lively, a big street party on our beautiful Portage Canal. We've got the world's largest, heaviest lift bridge in the site. So just such a beautiful setting and for a good cause.
1: Jesse, back up a second here. Did you say lumberjack fashion show? I've not heard of a lumberjack fashion show.
2: So pretty fun new event. It's a bit of a single mixer and a fashion show, so anybody can be a lumberjack for the day, and if you like what you see, we're sending them all to the local wine bar after.
1: All right. Jesse Wiederhold is Managing Director of Visit Keweenaw, joining us this morning on our Travel Michigan segment. Let's get into the biggest attraction, Jesse. All of this time of the year is the fall color, and the Keweenaw tends to see those brilliant reds and oranges and golds a little earlier than other parts of Michigan, so what makes that fall season so spectacular up there?
2: It's true. Well, a fast fact is the fact that the Keweenaw statistically has some of the most sunny days in the United States just during the summer east of the Mississippi River. So that strong sun stresses out the leaves and the trees. So in just a couple weeks here, we're going to be getting some very intense fall colors. So if you're looking for a great place in Michigan with being on Lake Superior, just that cool temperate climate really brings out those fall colors, and it lasts for a good 4 weeks. So your window of opportunity is pretty long in the fall to see it in the Keweenaw.
1: I got to admit, Jesse, years ago I lived in Nashville, and a good friend of mine, we were talking. He says, as a kid, I used to go to a place called Copper Harbor, and I looked on a map, and it looks just absolutely, we just have to be stunning year-round.
2: Yes, very lucky to be here. So it's the farthest place from an interstate.
1: Right.
2: Being up in Copper Harbor. But it's so wonderful. You have the college towns in Houghton Hancock just 30 to 40 minutes north. You're completely by yourself, right? Such a quiet, quaint town. It's the beginning of US 41, so that highway goes all the way from Copper Harbor to Florida, but it starts in Copper Harbor.
1: Wow.
2: Things like Darkley Mountain, a 9-mile scenic drive that goes 700 feet above Lake Superior, the world's largest body of freshwater by surface area.
1: And, of course, the Keweenaw is obviously much more than scenery. I know you have hiking trails, biking, paddling, beaches, of course, Lake Superior. What are some of the outdoor activities that visitors can still enjoy while we transition into some of the cooler weather?
2: Sure thing. Well, one thing is we are home to Isle Royale National Park. So you've got those two national parks here, also a historical park. All the old mining infrastructure. There's so many mine tours you can go on. Get underground into these old copper mines that started our story here. Of course, things like fall ATV rides, chairlifts, lots of hikes. Lots of hiking on Isle Royale to be had, but on the mainland, you have that wonderful mix of the modern-day downtowns and culture. With all that history and the outdoor trail access, you're never more than 10 minutes away from a beach in the Keweenaw.
1: Also, Jesse, I know you can't talk about a trip to the Keweenaw without mentioning a pasty, right? How important is that culinary tradition to the experience?
2: Yes. Very important. So those warm, hearty meat and potato pies.
1: Love
2: some
1: it.
2: Some have carrots, some have rutabaga.
1: Yeah.
2: There's 13 to try in the Keweenaw, so you really have to come hungry. You can eat pasties for breakfast, lunch, and dinner for a whole week and not get through them all.
1: I'm with you. I'm with you there. Also, we're going to turn the calendar toward October before we know it, and there are some spooky season opportunities coming up in the Keweenaw, including a film festival, some haunted experiences. So, Jesse, what can visitors look forward to if they want to make Keweenaw part of their Halloween plans?
2: Sure thing. Well, if you're really looking to scare your socks off, we've got Wolfhead Film Festival coming up on October 22nd through the 24th. So this is totally fueled by indie film. So you'll have some terrifying short films, meet some local filmmakers from Michigan, and even further, all be happening in the Keweenaw, some special screenings at historic theaters, terrifying venues, and underground showings in the mine.
1: Jesse, let's wrap it up here for somebody listening this morning thinking, okay, you've convinced me. I'm going to Adventure North. What's the best way to start planning a Keweenaw getaway?
2: Sure thing. Definitely our website. We've got all of our properties, all of our events, everything listed on our website. That's Visit Keweenaw. Again, Keweenaw, K-E-W-E-E-N-A-W. Everything on there.
1: All right, Jesse Wiederhold is the managing editor, or managing director, that is, of Visit Keweenaw. Jesse, awesome talking with you. Thanks so much for joining us this morning. We do appreciate your time, and I think plenty of Michiganders going to be traveling north heading your way. Have a great fall, Jesse.
2: See you soon in the U.
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4: The final week of the NFL preseason kicked off with four games last night. The Bills scored late and got a two-point conversion to edge the Steelers. Browns backup QB Dylan Gabriel threw three first-half touchdowns in Cleveland's blowout of the Patriots. The 49ers beat the Raiders. Vegas number one pick Fernando Mendoza struggled. And the Rams a winner over the Chargers. 10 more games tonight, two tomorrow, then roster decisions. Teams have to be down to the 53-man limit by Sunday night. Packers running back Josh Jacobs facing charges, including misdemeanor battery, stemming from an incident involving his girlfriend back in May. He could be facing league discipline. Baseball last night, the Braves' Drake Baldwin hit a leadoff homer in the first. That was the only run of the game. Atlanta shut out the Dodgers 1-0. Tough series for the Dodgers. They get swept three straight. Manager Dave Roberts.
5: You know, we got to, you know, get through it and grind, and there's a new series, a new team. We got school going tomorrow. We just got to flush it.
4: Chris Sale, the complete game shutout for the Braves, who host Colorado this weekend. The Dodgers are in Detroit. I'm Matt McCoy.
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1: 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Clear skies now, 53 in Zeeland, 55 in Holland. Sunshine and 78 today. 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
1: A federal judge has ruled the Trump administration acted illegally when it barred the artificial intelligence company Anthropic from working with the federal government. Tammy Trujillo fills us in.
2: The company was declared a security risk after it spoke publicly about how its AI model should be used by the government. On Thursday, the judge ruled the administration lawfully retaliated against Anthropic. The judge wrote in her ruling that the empty invocation of national security is not a blank check to punish and retaliate against government critics.
1: NVIDIA is expanding its partnership with Amazon. Another 2 million GPU chips are going to be added to data centers for Amazon Web Services. Even though Amazon is designing its own chips, demand is growing so fast that Amazon needs to buy more chips. Apple laying off nearly 150 employees in the Bay Area. Most of the cuts are in software engineering and machine learning. And Apple's next big event is coming up September the 9th, the company calling it Surprise and Shine. Reportedly, it involves the debut of the foldable iPhone. Tech Report, I'm Mark Mayfield.
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4: 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It's WHTC Morning News on Holland's Cool FM. Sunshine right now. 53 in Zeeland, 55 in Holland, and your weather details on the way. Coming up in your next half hour of WHTC Morning News, your NBC News update, local news headlines, and sports with Gary out of the newsroom. We have Hearing Voices with Scott Watson. And your chance to pour that fresh hot cup of coffee is right now. NBC News update is next.
5: NBC News Radio, I'm Michael Kastner. Three former employees of a military newspaper say they were fired for writing about the poor conditions aboard the USS Abraham Lincoln. The publisher, editor-in-chief, and a reporter for the Stars and Stripes filed a lawsuit in federal court Thursday alleging their firings last week violated their free speech rights. Rescue operations in flood-ravaged Nepal had to be put on hold overnight out of concern that a nearby lake might overflow. Over 400 people died in Wednesday's torrential flood through a Nepal mountain town, and over 1,000 are still missing, including dozens of Americans. Europe's oldest reigning monarch has died. More from Mark Mayfield.
6: The King of Norway, Harald V, passed away today at the age of 89. Harald was reportedly in extremely serious condition yesterday at a hospital in Oslo, where he was being treated for a blood disease.
5: On Wall Street, stock futures are mixed. Michael Kastner, NBC News Radio.
4: Good morning, I'm Gary Stevens in the WHTC newsroom, and these are some of the stories we're following for you. Students are heading back to the two institutions of higher education in Ottawa County for the start of a new academic year. Unemployment stayed relatively steady along the lakeshore and across the state last month, and the Grand Rapids Fire Department need more than 16 hours to put out a blaze at a church. 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
4: 7:32, that is, WHTC Morning News on Holland's Cool FM. A check of traffic and weather together in US 31 showing light to moderate volume now. Just some slowdowns traveling north and south through Holland. And your weather outlook from WHTC.com. Sunshine today, 78, our high, partly cloudy and 61 tonight. Not a bad weekend, becoming cloudy tomorrow. Saturday, 79, mostly cloudy, 83. Sunday, sunny now, 53 in Zeeland, 55 in Holland. The latest news, weather, and sports is available anytime at WHTC.com.
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10: 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And for me, this is going to take me back to high school. The band Boston is celebrating the 50th anniversary edition of their debut album, Boston.
1: The expanded version will feature lost demos that were recorded during the sessions for the original LP. The specific demos that are being released haven't been announced yet. The upcoming release will also feature a new and exclusive interview with Tom Scholz and promises a selection of carefully curated photography. The 50th anniversary reissue of Boston will arrive sometime next year. I'm Mark Nefield.
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15: In high school football, along the Lakeshore last night, these results. Godwin Heights 58, Holland 38, Grand Ledge 40, West Ottawa 21, Zeeland East 30, Oak Ridge nothing, Hamilton 42, St. John's 33, Galesburg Augusta 24, Saugatuck 23, and Fenville 60, Baldwin 12. This evening, Allendale's at Holland Christian and Zeeland West is at Cedar Springs. Next Thursday night at 6:40 p.m., hear the Mattawan West Ottawa game on WHTC Holland's Cool FM or the Saugatuck at Comstock contest on the Lakeshore's 92.7 The Van. Andrew Schuster threw for 244 yards and three touchdowns as Grand Valley State began its gridiron football campaign last night by winning at Charleston 38-10. The Lakers entertain West Texas A&M in Allendale next Thursday evening. Idle last night, the Tigers host the Los Angeles Dodgers at Comerica Park in Detroit this evening, with coverage from Dan Dickerson at 6:15 p.m. on WHTC Holland's Cool FM. Idle last night, the Cubs entertained the Cincinnati Reds at Wrigley Field in Chicago this afternoon. Idle last night, the Chicago White Sox take on the Minnesota Twins in Minneapolis this evening. Maddox, Long, and three West Michigan relievers teamed to allow three hits with 12 strikeouts as the Whitecaps beat the visiting Peoria Chiefs last night 3-1. The series at LMCU Ballpark in Comstock Park continues this evening. That's a look at sports. I'm Gary Stevens.
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5: This morning on Hearing Voices with Scott Watson, we continue my visit with Grand Ole Opry member, Grammy Award winner, and friend and colleague of Dolly Parton, the Queen of Bluegrass, Rhonda Vincent. It is not saying too much to say that you have shared the stage with every notable bluegrass hero and so many of the country legends. How was it different to be on stage with Dolly?
6: Well, I mean, everyone loved Dolly, and every performance was so, you know, everyone was looking forward to that. So it was always, first of all, you always knew you were going to have the absolute A team of musicians, no matter where you were, whether it was on David Letterman, went to New York with her and did a promotional thing with David Letterman, Conan, and a CBS show, and all these different things. You always knew that it was, you know, it was Brian Sutton, it was Jerry Douglas, it was Stuart Duncan. Did the IBMA award show and got to sing with Dan Tominski there. One of the most, I think, that stands out is the CMA Awards. And here we are, live TV, Dolly Parton and Norah Jones. And I'm singing, we're getting to sing in the band. And I was thinking, I looked over at Brian Sutton and all these great musicians, and I thought to myself, this should be one of the most nervous times for me, because I am on, it's on TV, it's at the CMAs, it's with Dolly, it's with Norah, all these great, and it was the most calmest time, and it was an epiphany for me, and I said, this is what my parents prepared me for, this very moment, and I am so calm because they prepared me for this moment, and I'm with the best of the best, and there's nothing to worry about. If you know your part, you know, so it was amazing, you know, to get to perform then. Now, there was a time, several life lessons with Dolly. This is a life lesson and a word to any young performers out there to, you know, if you're performing with somebody, it's important to listen to them. If you can't see them, you still have to listen to what they're doing. So Dolly was standing directly in front of me on the IBMA Awards show. We had rehearsed the song. There was a teleprompter with the lyrics. So we all knew what we were going to do, she's singing along. Well, somehow she skipped a line in there, and she didn't sing that, but I did, because I was not paying attention. It's important to pay attention to what the band is doing, what the artist is doing, and I didn't. And so I sang the line, and she didn't, and she turned around at me in the middle of this performance, and she said, okay, I'll sing with you. And that is what you don't want Dolly Parton to say to you.
5: We visit with Rhonda Vincent this morning on Hearing Voices with Scott Watson. Are there things that bluegrass fans and musicians get about Dolly that maybe either country musicians or country fans don't?
6: Well, I think it's something that she grasped. She knew the difference. There's different styles of musicians and different styles of players. And I think once she did a bluegrass album and she got to work with those people. I mean, Jerry Douglas worked with country and bluegrass. So, but there's, you know, it's kind of a known hierarchy. Everybody knows, you know, if you are rating musicians, you know Jerry Douglas. If you're going to have a dobro player, obviously there's a lot of great dobro players, but he's at the top of the list. And Brian Sutton on guitar, I mean, that's just, it's kind of a known thing. And I think she loved the music, and she always wanted the best of the best. So I think I love that she called you depending on the style and what she was doing. She did Jennifer Aniston produced a movie a few years ago called Dumplin', and Dolly did with Linda, I can't remember last. Anyway, she co-produced and wrote songs with Linda for this soundtrack. And I got the call to come in and sing on it and to play mandolin. She said, I love your mandolin style. I'm like, me play mandolin? She could call anybody. But she also knew how to fit the musician to the style of music or what she wanted it to hear it to be. And so I found myself thinking I'm just going to be on a CD on a project for a movie soundtrack and end up 40 minutes. I never – it was Christmas, and we were watching the movie Dumplin'. 40 minutes into it, this song, is which is a trio with Dolly, Alison Krauss, and I, and I play a mandolin on it, and it ends up in the movie Dumplin'. I'm like, I've never sang or played in a movie. This is so cool. And that's what she was great about. She's going to pick the musician that fits the style of whatever she's doing. And you know what? I mean, she's in the Rock and Roll Hall of Fame. She did everything from rock and roll to bluegrass to country to everything in between.
5: Couple of final questions for Rhonda Vincent this morning on Hearing Voices with Scott Watson. Rhonda, I want to talk about generosity. Dolly was known as a giving person. You may be uncomfortable with this, but so are you. I can remember you standing in a brutal cold wind the first show back as COVID was winding down, and you bought a stranger, that would be me, dinner. Does that come from family? Does that come from Dolly? Does that come from faith? Where does that come from?
6: Well, I think it comes from all of that. It comes from your parents raising you to, you know, treat. I remember my dad, we hosted a festival in Queen City, Missouri, and my dad would always get on stage when the show started, and he would welcome everybody there, and he would say, you know what? He said, we don't have a lot of rules around here. He said, all I ask is that you all treat each other like ladies and gentlemen. And I think just the generosity of that and watching her give of her time, give of her money and so many other things. What a shining example. I always wanted, what would Dolly do? I mean, that's a phrase, what would Jesus do? And I think a lot of times I would say, well, what would Dolly do in this? Or, you know what, how fortunate and blessed that I actually got the chance to ask her many times. Like, Dolly, so when you did this, you know, how did this work, or how did you do this, or, you know, different things. One thing that stands out is I got to do the live project Heart Songs with her, spend 10 days in rehearsals, and I watched her every day come in. It was a crew of 60 people, and they said she was only sleeping 2 or 3 hours a night because she was also writing a book. But she came in every day early. She was never late. She was always on time and demanded that from others. But she would come in and visit at one point. Throughout this 10 days, she managed to spend time with each and every person. Not just she could have walked in and said, hi, everybody, and then went about our rehearsal. She didn't do that. She came in and she would be sitting over with maybe the lighting guy. She'd be sitting over with the sound guy. She'd be sitting over with Darren and I visiting. And she did this every day and managed to talk to every single person. Years later, I got a chance to ask her. I said, Dolly, this was such a impression upon me that you, I said, did you keep a list? Did you know? She said she didn't even know that she did that. She never even realized it because she was so kind and she did that by nature. She wanted to visit with each and every person and get to know everybody there. How sweet is that?
5: Dolly Parton was an amazing human being on stage and in life. You got a favorite Dolly song, Rhonda?
6: Oh man. I mean, I love her songs. God's Coloring Book that I wanted to sing at the Opry is probably one of my favorites. That's so fitting to sing right now because I think that it expresses exactly the view that she's seeing right now.
5: Tell me about the new album, A Possibility.
6: Oh, so excited to release that. A new music and a new process. And I'm very excited. It just came out. And I hope that there's a great possibility that everyone will get it. If you come to the shows, we're doing new songs. And I hope you're playing the music. I appreciate it.
5: It's an honor to visit with the Queen of Bluegrass, a member of the Grand Ole Opry, Grammy Award winner. She's really awesome, too. Rhonda Vincent, thanks for your time today on Hearing Voices.
6: Thank you so much. Blessings to you.
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8: Meta reached a nearly $17 billion settlement in a landmark trial around teen social media addiction.
9: This settlement is the result of a couple of years of an investigation by Democratic attorneys general, Republican attorneys general across this entire country.
8: That's Oregon's Attorney General Dan Rayfield. The agreement includes changes to how Facebook and Instagram manage kids' accounts, like two-hour daily time limits, mandatory pauses after 15 minutes of continuous use, and nighttime block, cutting off access for kids from midnight to 6 a.m.
9: This is one of the largest consumer protection settlements in American history.
8: NVIDIA is reportedly agreeing to buy open source AI platform Hugging Face for $12.9 billion. Mark Mayfield with more.
10: Hugging Face, which developers use to build and share AI models, is one of the largest platforms for open source AI. If the deal goes through, it would expand NVIDIA's reach beyond chipmaking and into the software and distribution side of AI. It could also give NVIDIA an advantage, as several major AI companies already rely heavily on its hardware and infrastructure.
8: NFL owners have approved a record Seattle Seahawks sale. Brad Ford with the story.
11: NFL owners had to approve the sale, and according to multiple reports, they did that unanimously during a special meeting in Atlanta. The Kozla Group agreed in July to buy the team from the Paul Allen estate for an NFL record deal worth more than $9.6 billion. The sale is expected to become final within the next week, ending 29 years of Allen family ownership.
12: My coat of many colors that my mama made for me.
8: Dolly Parton's music has surged significantly following her death Tuesday. Total streams increased over 1,200% globally, as well as over 2,300% in the U.S. alone.

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4: 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Traffic and weather together, and definitely a lot of volume now on US 31 between, coming into and Chicago Drive, north and southbound. And speaking of Chicago Drive, light volume there as well, but no problems this morning. Just a lot of folks getting going on a Friday morning. Let's check your weather from WHTC.com. Sunshine 78 today, partly cloudy and 61 tonight. Becoming cloudy tomorrow, 79 and mostly cloudy Sunday, 83. Well, we're enjoying some sunshine right now, though. Sunny 54 in Zeeland, 57 in Holland. 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
4: 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Yes, happy, happy Friday to you. We're enjoying a Friday with sunshine, 54 in Zeeland, 57 in Holland, sunny and 78 today. Let's take you up to the top of the hour, Paul McCartney and his Wings.

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1: NBC News Radio, I'm Michael Kastner. The State Department says 90 Americans are among roughly 1,400 people missing after deadly flash flooding in Nepal, with the death toll rising. More from Mark Mayfield.
2: A U.S. official confirmed that three American citizens were safely rescued, and there are no reports of American deaths so far. The agency is working with local authorities in Nepal to locate the U.S. citizens. The Nepal Tourism Board says over 500 tourists from 32 different countries are among the missing. The flood happened Wednesday when the collapse of a glacier sent a deadly wall of water through a mountain valley in the border region. Secretary of State Marco Rubio offered condolences to Nepal after the disaster in a post on social media and pledged U.S. assistance. The death toll, which is already more than 450, is expected to continue going up.
1: As he escalates the trade war and the war of words with Canada, President Trump is officially changing the name of Lake Ontario to Lake America. Scott Carr reports from Washington.
3: After weeks of a ramping up trade war between the U.S. and Canada, Trump signed an executive order Thursday saying the name change goes into effect immediately.
4: And we filed all the necessary papers, documents, everything else. We notified all of the various people that we have to notify.
3: The president says Canada has been treating the U.S. poorly.
4: They're not a state, but they want to be treated like they're a state. And so we just can't do that anymore.
3: The name Lake Ontario predates the establishment of Canada, named by indigenous people sometime in the 1600s.
1: Jury deliberations will continue today in the Lindsay Clancy triple murder trial in Massachusetts. She admits to strangling her three young children in 2023, but pleaded not guilty to three counts of first-degree murder. Prosecutors allege the killings were premeditated.
5: Those kids were keeping her from ending her misery.
1: While the defense says Clancy suffered a postpartum psychotic break. Michael Kastner, NBC News Radio.
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1: A federal judge is ruling the administration of President Trump acted illegally when it barred the artificial intelligence company Anthropic from working with the federal government. More from Tammy Trujillo.
7: The company was declared a security risk after it spoke publicly about how its AI model should be used by the government. On Thursday, the judge ruled the administration unlawfully retaliated against Anthropic. The judge wrote in her ruling that the empty invocation of national security is not a blank check to punish and retaliate against government critics.
1: European soccer's governing body is reportedly pursuing criminal charges against FIFA president Gianni Infantino. ESPN reports UEFA filed papers in New York City to request discovery of potential evidence from Thrive Capital Management, JP Morgan, and FIFA itself. The requests at a New York City court indicate a potential criminal complaint in Switzerland alleged

0: Islands. Forecasters warn, however, that it could still produce heavy rain in parts of the Caribbean. Michael Kastner, NBC News Radio.
1: With the news update on WHDC Highlands Cool FM, I'm Gary Stevens. Students are heading back to the two institutions of higher education in Ottawa County for the start of a new academic year. Nearly 3,400 students began arriving in Holland yesterday to occupy dorms, campus cottages, and apartments in and around Hope College. This includes around 850 freshmen who will be officially welcomed to campus during Sunday afternoon's fall convocation address at the Jack Miller Center for Musical Arts. Meanwhile, students are settling into the residence halls at the Allendale campus of Grand Valley State University after they were open for moving in on Wednesday. A Laker kickoff of a number of activities is this evening at Lovers Stadium. Classes begin at both Hope and GVSU on Monday. Unemployment stayed relatively steady along the lakeshore and across the state last month. In not seasonally adjusted numbers from the U.S. Bureau of Labor Statistics, disclosed yesterday by the Michigan Department of Technology Management and Budget, joblessness in July stood at 4.1% in Ottawa County and 4% even in Allegan County. It's no change and a rise of a tenth of a percentage point, respectively, from June's levels. While a year ago, those figures stood at 5.2% and 5.4%, respectively. State officials say that 35 of the 83 counties in Michigan had lower unemployment rates in July. Only 7 of 18 major labor markets saw dips in joblessness, and both employment and workforce levels were up over the month, but down for the year. A 34-year-old Battle Creek man is charged with stealing nearly $18,000 from a Huntington Bank branch in Penfield Township.
2: Devontae Davis was arraigned yesterday. His attorney entered a not guilty plea. He's accused of handing a teller a note demanding money and handing her a bag and telling her to fill it with $50 and $100 bills. Calhoun County Sheriff's deputies were able to recover all $17,808 that had been reported stolen. I'm Michael Arney.
1: The Grand Rapids Fire Department says three firefighters were injured when they were battling the flames at LaGrave Avenue Christian Reformed Church. The fire started around 11 o'clock Wednesday night. Crews were at the scene until yesterday afternoon when the flames were finally extinguished around 3:30 p.m. Two of the firefighters were injured by falling bricks. All three have been released back to full duty. The burned part of the church was built in the 1890s. Bond for a 22-year-old suspect in a deadly crash in Grand Traverse County has been set at $100,000. Benjamin Leisk was charged yesterday with operating while intoxicated, causing death for a crash that killed 17-year-old Wilder Seeberger. The teenager was about to start his junior year at Traverse City Central High School when he was killed. A memorial for him was held on Wednesday night in Traverse City. In local sports, opening night high school football wins for Fenville, Hamilton, and Zeeland East, while Grand Valley State triumphed at Charleston 38-10. The Tigers host the L.A. Dodgers at Comerica Park in Detroit tonight with broadcast time at 6:15 p.m. on WHTC Holland's Cool FM. 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
8: 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Traffic and weather together showing a light to moderate volume on US 31. Just minor slowdowns there. Chicago Drive looking good this morning. And the weather outlook from WHTC.com. Sunny and 78 today, 61, partly cloudy tonight, becoming cloudy, and 79 tomorrow. Saturday, mostly cloudy. Sunday, 83. Sunny right now, 54 in Zeeland, 57 in Holland. The latest news, weather, and sports is available anytime.

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0: 8:11 now, Friday morning, WHTC Morning News on the 28th day of August. You know what? Today, you need to embrace two things to make it a great day.
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7: Hi, this is Mike Avery, and here's what's coming up this week on Outdoor Magazine. First, Brent Rudolph from the DNR on the upcoming deer season. Then Tony Wint on crow hunting here in Michigan. Plus, Mike Thorman from the Michigan Hunting Dog Federation. And in hour number three, it's Jimmy Gretzinger of Michigan Out of Doors TV. 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
0: 8:13, sunshine now, 54 in Zeeland, 57 in Holland.

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1: It is time once again for Focus on Zealand and our monthly conversation about what's happening in and around the city of Zealand. Joining us today, Assistant City Manager Kevin Plockmeyer. Kevin, it's been about a month. Welcome back to WHTC.
2: Thanks, Dan. It's also always a pleasure to join you.
1: All right, Kevin, this month we're beginning with a bit of a difficult subject, the Zealand Community Course mourning the loss of City Manager Tim Clunder. Tim passed away July 27th at the age of 57 after a lengthy battle with melanoma. Tim served, as you know and a lot of folks know, as Zealand City Manager for nearly 25 years, beginning in 2002. Of course, his impact on the community is hard to overstate. So let's start with that, Kevin. You worked alongside Tim for many years, and during his recent medical leaves, you stepped into the interim city manager role. And what did you learn from Tim, both as a city manager and as a person?
2: Oh, I mean, you couldn't ask for somebody better to be a mentor, a leader. He just emulated how to approach life with grace, with humility, with integrity. So there's just a ton to learn from that. We could look at all his accomplishments, from a revitalized downtown to a roundabout on Washington Avenue to a booming industrial complex. But I would say the biggest takeaways from working with Tim were just him as a person, as a man, and just somebody that you just want to emulate, I guess.
1: Yeah. I was fortunate enough to get to know Tim through this program here and had an opportunity to meet him face-to-face from time to time. And now the City of Zealand recently held a celebration of Tim's life and legacy. And what's the response been from the community?
2: Oh, the community, they've just been outpouring their support and just overall the love of Tim and just, again, just recognizing who he was. Excuse me, not necessarily all of his accomplishments, but again, just who he was as a person.
1: Kevin, one more thought on Tim this morning. I imagine one of the things that Tim would have wanted was for the work of the city to continue. And how much does that idea help the city staff move forward during what's quite a difficult time?
2: Yeah, and that's kind of what we hold close to the heart, is that we know Tim would want us to continue to move forward. He'd want the projects to continue to move. He wanted the vision to continue to be, you know, sought after, and that's what we're doing. Every day isn't easy, but we're still trying to push forward and do what we can for Tim.
1: Zealand Assistant City Manager Kevin Plockmeyer joining us this morning, focusing on Zealand. And let's talk about the business of running the city, even during a period of tremendous change and the loss here. The work doesn't stop, of course. And what are some of the biggest things on the city's plate right now?
2: Yeah, the big things, you know, we have working on Mead Johnson and some of the getting that project solidified and ready to go. Wrapping up our Church Street project. Well, we have a few months before we do that, but still continuing to press forward on that project. But really now just setting kind of that new trajectory, that new vision, looking at future park projects, future road projects, and then also some pretty significant facilities improvements. So things are continuing to look forward, and just a lot on the horizon yet.
1: Kevin, are there any, maybe some decisions or projects or initiative that are coming up that residents should have on their radar?
2: I would say one of the big one that's going to come probably during the month of September is we have the former Main Street Auto site. It's a city-owned building. We had an RFP out there for developers on the project and hopefully going to award a contract to a developer here in the very near future, just to see another exciting building project come to fruition in downtown Zealand at the corner of Centennial and Main.
1: All right. Hey, one of the big stories we've been following is growth and development in your city of Zealand. And what's the latest on some of the larger projects underway or maybe being planned in that department?
2: Yeah, so JR Automation, that's been one that I think the whole community has been watching. Their corporate campus is really starting to take shape. I think they're hoping to be manufacturing there this fall and hopefully moving into the offices in the spring. So definitely take a look at that campus as that one's coming together. And then Mead Johnson is the other one. really looking forward to getting those plans in and really starting to hopefully get that project kicked off here the next 6 to 12 months or so.
1: And there's been really, Kevin, some significant investment in the Zeeland area from major employers. And talk about how important that economic development is to your city's future.
2: Oh, it's immensely important. You know, we are able to maintain our high level of service and our lower tax rates because of just the continued investment by these companies. They provide great assets and great stability that all of our residents can enjoy.
1: Of course, we have change of seasons and back to school time here, and we're also at that time of the year. Summer starts giving way to the school year, and what does that back to school season mean from the city's perspective?
2: Yeah, I mean it's increased traffic during the mornings and afternoons. It's, you know, kind of a routine as well, which we look forward to. As we look, you know, the big things, we're trying to wrap up some construction projects, or not necessarily wrap them up, but make sure intersections are ready to go.
1: Okay.
2: Make sure that the roads are as passable as possible, just to kind of limit the headaches that can come with school pickup and drop-offs this time of year.
1: Again, Kevin Plockmeyer, Assistant City Manager, City of Zeeland, our focus on Zeeland this morning. And Kevin, we now turn the calendar toward fall, and there are always plenty of things happening in Zeeland once September arrives. And what are some of the events and activities residents should be watching for? One I know has to do with the pumpkin.
2: Yes, no, Pumpkin Fest is the first weekend in October. I'm pretty sure you'll be down here for that one, Dan, won't you?
1: Yeah, absolutely.
2: And so we have Pumpkin Fest that would be on the 2nd and 3rd of October. It's a Western-themed event, and then we also have our Fall Peddlers Market on September 12th. A great event to come down, enjoy the all the scenery and the wares and just everything that Zeeland has to offer.
1: All right, Kevin, let's wrap it up this morning as we look several months down the road. What are some of the things maybe you're most excited about for Zeeland?
2: Yeah, again, you know, I'm excited mostly to wrap up construction season, as that comes typically during November. But then looking forward to, as I mentioned, future building projects. We're going to start to really tackle looking at our library and City Hall and maybe some improvements that need to be made there. We're going to be looking at future park projects, Lawrence Park, going to start looking at what that next phase looks like there. And then just continuing to do the work that we do and hopefully bring the services and everything that our citizens want and need and just trying to keep the city running as efficiently as possible.
1: All right. For folks who want to stay informed about city meetings and projects, construction, events, other announcements, what's the best source for them for all the latest info?
2: Yeah, that's our main page, www.cityofzeeland.com, and you can find out everything there.
1: All right, Kevin, thanks so much for taking the time to be with us this morning, especially for helping keep the community informed during what's been a very difficult time for the city and everybody who knew Tim. Kevin Plockmeyer, Assistant City Manager for the City of Zeeland, joining us for this month's Focus on Zeeland. We thank you so much, Mr. Plockmeyer.
2: Thank you, Dan. I appreciate being able to be on with you this morning.
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Straight up 827 WHTC Morning News on Holland's Cool FM. Dan Evans here, taking you up to the start of Gary Stevens' Talk of the Town after 9 o'clock. Gary's scheduled guests this morning include Ottawa County Sheriff Eric DeBoer and Mark DeWitt, Chief Advancement Officer at Evergreen Commons. That's part of Talk of the Town this morning.

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2: 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Coming up in your final half hour of WHTC Morning News, your NBC News update right around the corner, followed by local news headlines with Gary. Our Park Theater update this morning features Dixon of Dixon's Violin performing next Friday night at the park. 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
4: NBC News Radio, I'm Michael Kastner. Hundreds are dead and somewhere around 1,000 people are missing, including nearly 100 Americans, after apocalyptic flash flooding swept through an area along the Nepal-Tibet border. The flood happened Wednesday when the collapse of a glacier sent a deadly wall of water through a mountain valley in the border region. President Trump is changing the name of Lake Ontario to Lake America. He signed an executive order making the move official in the Oval Office Thursday as the U.S. and Canada ramp up their trade war. A late-night comedy sketch has triggered a political ban in Florida's panhandle. More from Natalie Rodriguez.
5: Congressman Jimmy Patron is declaring country star Jelly Roll unwelcome in the 1st District after the singer mocked President Trump and his weight while guest hosting on Jimmy Kimmel Live.
6: Some folks online were upset that I didn't treat the president with reverence and dignity. But I want to remind y'all that I go by the name Jelly Roll.
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3: With the news update on WHTC Holland's Cool FM, I'm Gary Stevens. As one staple of dining in Holland departs, another in Zeeland continues its literal rise from the ashes. Drivers heading south on U.S. 131 in northern Allegan County face some delays this afternoon, and the number of first-time filings for unemployment are increasing across Michigan. I'll have details on these and other stories on WHTC News following NBC News at the top of the hour.
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2: 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Traffic and weather together. Let's just go ahead to weather, because not a whole lot going on traffic-wise. That's good news, and more good news with the weather. 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Sunny, 78 today. 61 and partly cloudy tonight. Becoming cloudy tomorrow, 79. Sunday, mostly cloudy, 83. Sunshine now, 54 in Zeeland, 57 in Holland. The latest news, weather, and sports is available anytime at WHTC.com.
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10: This one was a given.
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10: The Grand Ole Opry's upcoming show will pay tribute to the late country star and Opry member Dolly Parton. Saturday night's show will honor Parton's life, legacy, and contributions to country music. The lineup includes Carly Pearce, who Parton invited to become an Opry member in 2021. Boston is celebrating the 50th anniversary of its self-titled debut album.
2: The
12: expanded version will feature lost demos that were recorded during the sessions for the original LP. The specific demos that are being released haven't been announced yet. The upcoming release will also feature a new and exclusive interview with Tom Scholz and promises a selection of carefully curated photography. The 50th anniversary reissue of Boston will arrive sometime next year. I'm Mark Kneefield.
13: What is happening to me?
14: Did you miss me, Spidey?
13: I'm losing my mind. I am totally out of control.
15: Spider-Man Brand New Day is expected to rule the box office again this weekend. It's predicted to make $18 to $25 million in its fifth weekend of release. New this week, the previously shelved Looney Tunes-based film, Coyote vs. Acme. That's entertainment. I'm Daria Albinger.
16: Hi, I'm Ken Buechelman of Dexter Funeral Homes. 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Let's play a different version. I'll give you a situation, and you say the first name that comes to mind. Let's say you need to search the internet. What name do you go to? Or, you're on the road, and you need a quick lunch. 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You have all kinds of preferred names for all kinds of situations. How about when a loved one dies? How about Dykstra? No other funeral home name in the Holland-Saugatuck community goes back nearly as far as Dykstra, 1899 to be exact. And Dykstra has always been locally owned, for five generations now. 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Dykstra. Dykstra Funeral Homes, a name you've learned to trust for over a century.
2: 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More music news this morning as Jack Osbourne is giving fans an update on his father Ozzy Osbourne's biopic.
12: In an interview with E! News, the media personality said the script for the film, which was originally announced in 2021, is done. They're now moving forward with the production process and have an idea of who might play Ozzy. However, he's not allowed to say who it is. Jack said they're focused on making a film that not only honors the legacy of the Prince of Darkness, but also something that fans will want to see. Ozzy Osbourne passed away in July of 2025 at the age of 76. I'm Mark Kneefield.
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0: Well, it's time for another Park Theater update here on WHTC Morning News, and there is a fascinating performance coming to the Park Theater in Holland Friday, September 4th, right around the corner. And if you think you know what a violin concert sounds like, you might want to think again. It's called Dixon's Violin, and it features acclaimed violinist Dixon, who takes the electric violin and turns that into something a whole lot bigger. And you know what? I have Dixon on the phone this morning to talk all about it. Dixon, welcome to Holland, Michigan. Good morning.
1: Yay, thank you so much. Happy to be here.
0: Well, we're excited to hear about this. Dixon's Violin, and for somebody hearing the name Dixon's Violin for the first time, how would you describe this experience?
1: I love doing it. I described it as visionary violin. It's definitely different. So I kind of learned the violin from an early age. I started at the age of 10 playing classical music as a hobby for years and years and years. And then much later, I had a life change, and I decided to start to experiment.
0: Mm-hmm.
1: And so I started to improvise. I started to do live looping, and I started to use effects. I'm using a whole portfolio and ingredient list of sounds that I can now produce on an electric violin, and it'll sound like there's 12 of me at the same time, and I love doing it.
0: Wow. Dixon, the phrase that really caught my attention is the electric violin reimagined. As you say, this is not simply just standing on stage playing violin. Talk about, you know, what you actually do during the performance. You talked about loops. How does that all work?
1: Yeah, so I borrowed the idea from guitar players who have been doing this since the 60s.
0: Sure.
1: It's a technique called live looping. And what you'll see on stage in the past is a guitar player, and they use their feet. They'll have these toys, these gizmos on the floor in front of them to change the tone of their guitar or to do a quick recording of something, and then with another click of their foot, they can play it back in a loop over and over, and then they can add layers on top of that. And I got the idea. I'm like, I wonder if I could do that with an electric violin. And sure enough, you can.
0: Of course you can.
1: So, yeah.
0: It sounds like...
1: It's very fun. It lets me play a bass line, harmony, melody. So, again, it'll sound like 12 of me, even though it's just me.
0: Dixon, you can kind of describe it over the radio, but it seems like something you really need to see and hear in person to really kind of get the whole concept.
1: Absolutely. And I've also kind of find my own style. So while I used to play classical music, the style that I play now is all my own. Like, to my knowledge, I'm the only one in the world doing what I'm doing. And, yep, you're definitely going to hear things in a violin you've never heard before.
0: That's excellent. Dixon, I want to learn a little bit more about your background. You say you come from more of a classical, traditional symphony background, and tell us a little bit more about your musical journey.
1: Yeah, I was a very serious student of the violin. So I practiced an hour every day, and I kind of worked my way up through the elementary school, middle school, high school, college orchestras. And even as far as I was in the Midland Symphony for a couple of years, way, way back in the day. But all that time, I actually never intended to be a musician for a living, because I was also very serious about technology. I'm a geek, and I got a couple of degrees in computer science, and I had a very serious technology career. That was kind of my bread and butter for, almost 20 years.
0: Wow.
1: But then I went to a festival that changed my life and kind of cracked my heart open. And I realized that really where my heart was in sharing music with people. So I quit the corporate world and took a leap and just dove in to be touring full time. And it was 16 years ago. And now I'm approaching having done 2,000 concerts now from here to South Africa.
0: That's got to amaze you when you kind of look back and think about it. And Dixon, you mentioned festivals, and I know you've appeared at events like Burning Man and Electric Forest right here in Michigan. Now, what kind of audiences tend to connect with your performance?
1: I'm very blessed. It's actually a wide variety. I've been surprised. There's some festivals that I'm playing at that are a very young audience, some electronic music festivals like Electric Forest. There's other festivals that I play at, like Bliss Fest, which tends to be an older audience, more family-friendly. People love it. Like the violin is very versatile. It's, there's not a lot of people that don't like the violin. It's,
0: right.
1: It's really fun for me. So all ages, all walks of life, everybody's welcome, and I really love sharing my heart with everyone.
0: Dixon, side note for you there. I lived in Nashville, Tennessee almost 25 years, and you know what they call a violin down there, right?
1: Probably a fiddle. Yeah.
0: Fiddle, of course. Dixon for 100 points. Dixon's violin again. We're talking with Dixon. He's got a big performance coming up to the Park Theater here on Friday, September 4th. And Dixon, have you been in the Park Theater before? Do you know what kind of a theater and what kind of a venue you've got coming up?
1: Oh, it's lovely. I think this is my, 6th. This might be my 6th time playing at the Park Theater.
0: Excellent.
1: And it's lovely. It's a gem. Like, I'm blessed to do a lot of shows. I try to go as far and wide as I possibly can. And if I could play in every city, I would. And the trick is finding the right venue. And I got to say, the Park Theater not only is just a gem of a theater, but also the folks there have been super supportive. So I'm very grateful for their support. And, I'm really looking forward to coming back there.
0: Yes, something, Dixon, of course, and you know now, really, really special that is about experiencing the Park Theater and a unique artist like you, intimate venue versus a large arena. Does that make your show any different?
1: It does. It's a gift for me. So I'm very blessed. I play some small shows, Electric Forest you mentioned. I'll be in front of thousands of people. But the challenge with a bigger space is it's really more difficult for me to connect and feel connected with the audience. And the Park Theater is lovely because it's big enough. Like, you can fit a good number of people in there, but I really feel connected. And when it's an intimate space like that, the energy is just, it's wonderful. So, it's a gift for me.
0: Can't wait to see you, Dixon. And now I'll give the details again here of the Park Theater and tickets. But how about the details on Dixon's violin? Where do we go on the web or maybe the socials?
1: Yeah, all of the above. So my website is dixonsviolin.com. And I'm on all the social media, you name it, I'll be on there. And, look forward to connecting with everyone.
0: Dixon's Violin, live at the Park Theater again, Friday, September 4th. The doors open at 6. Concert begins around 7. And go to parktheaterholland.org. That's the website for all your information for tickets. And that's another Park Theater update again with Dixon of Dixon's Violin. Dixon, as we close out these segments, and I'll say it right now, we'll see you at the park.
1: Looking forward to it. Thanks, Dan.

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3: 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Final check of traffic and weather coming up right now. It's Marvin Gaye.

854 WHTC Morning News on Holland's Cool FM. Tiger baseball all this weekend, taking on the LA Dodgers. 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
2: Well, let's do traffic first. Looks like US 31 and Business 196, no problems this morning. So let's jump into that weather. Your latest update from WHTC.com. Sunshine today, high 78. Look for partly cloudy skies tonight, 61 our overnight low. For tomorrow, Saturday, becoming cloudy, maybe some sunshine in the morning, clouds in the afternoon, 79. And for Sunday, rounding out the weekend, mostly cloudy and a high of 83. Right now, we have sunshine across the lakeshore. Our current temperature in Zeeland, 54, in Holland, 57. And you can take us on your smartphone by downloading the WHTC app for free from the Google Play or the Apple App Store. And with that, that's going to do it for me, Dan Evans, making way for Gary Stevens in Talk of the Town. Gary's scheduled guests today include Ottawa County Sheriff Eric DeBoer and Mark DeWitt with Evergreen Commons. And coming up on Monday's WHTC Morning News, good things along the lakeshore, learn to draw with Carolyn, Michigan gas prices update, and a whole lot more. Have yourself a great weekend. Be good to yourself. Take care of each other. Have fun. And we'll talk to you on Monday.
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4: NBC News Radio, I'm Michael Kastner. Today marks 6 months since the war with Iran began. The U.S. and Israel launched strikes on the Islamic Republic February 28th, starting a deadly conflict that also created a global economic shock with maritime oil traffic throttled in the Strait of Hormuz. While President Trump initially predicted that the war would be over quickly, hostilities continue. President Trump says the U.S. is sending aid to Nepal following deadly flash flooding that has claimed hundreds of lives, with many more missing.
5: We've called Nepal and we've offered any help that they need. They don't have a very good relationship with Nepal. That was a brutal, that was mud and water as a mixture. Nobody's ever seen anything quite like that.
4: Trump spoke in the Oval Office yesterday. The State Department says at least 90 Americans are among the 1,000 or more people who are still missing. It's working with local authorities in Nepal to locate U.S. citizens. The flood happened Wednesday when the collapse of a glacier sent a deadly wall of water through a mountain valley. The Pentagon says it used lasers to shoot down drones operated by drug cartels. More from Rory O'Neill.
6: U.S. Northern Command confirms three unmanned aircraft systems were shot down at the southern border late Tuesday and early Wednesday using a multi-purpose high-energy laser system. NORTHCOM determined the drones to be hostile because they were, quote, in support of activities posing a physical threat to U.S. military personnel. The commander of the Southern Borders Joint Task Force said the U.S., quote, will not tolerate hostile surveillance.
4: A campaign to rename Nashville International Airport after Dolly Parton is taking to the skies over Music City. A plane carrying a banner promoting the petition was flying over downtown Nashville Thursday, including over the state capitol. Michael Kastner, NBC News Radio.
0: Check out what parents are saying about the small schools and big opportunities at Holland Public Schools.
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4: The alleged mastermind of the 9/11 attacks is set to stand trial. More from Nick Harper.
11: Since 2006, Khalid Sheikh Mohammed has been held at the U.S. military facility at Guantanamo Bay, Cuba. Now, a trial date to take place there has been set for June 2028. If this trial goes ahead, it would be a staggering 27 years after the September 11th attacks.
4: Mohammed and two others agreed to a plea deal with the Biden administration to be spared the death penalty, but that was revoked after some victims' families expressed their outrage. The markets will be watching as Federal Reserve Chairman Kevin Warsh speaks today. More from Scott Carr.
12: The Fed chairman will deliver the keynote speech at the central bank's annual symposium in Jackson Hole, Wyoming. In the past, Warsh's predecessors have used the event to discuss broad policy initiatives and to lay out conditions under which the Fed would adjust interest rates. But so far, Warsh has signaled a more hands-off approach regarding policy changes, while placing a greater emphasis on market direction. I'm Scott Carr.
4: No decision has been made yet on whether the Tate brothers will be released on bail while they wait any possible extradition back to the UK. The social media influencers were in a Miami courtroom on Thursday, shackled and wearing jail uniforms. They face multiple counts of rape, sexual assault, and sex trafficking in the UK. A controversial ICE contract is drawing fierce backlash across Florida. More from Natalie Rodriguez.
13: ICE is spending nearly $17 million on electroshock gloves to control resisting detainees at facilities like Miami's Chrome Detention Center. Advocates are sounding the alarm, pointing out that the Hillsborough Sheriff's Office already deploys the devices locally despite rules banning use on children.

0: Jason Verhaegh auto sales property in April. Meanwhile, work continues on rebuilding Frank's restaurant off of Main Avenue in Zeeland after an April fire destroyed the downdraft hood and exhaust ventilation system, requiring a complete custom replacement. The interior of the 100-year-old plus diner is also getting a complete overhaul. No timetable as to when it will reopen has been announced. A limited menu continues to be offered at Frank's East next door. Drivers heading south on U.S. 131 in northern Allegan County will face delays this afternoon as the Michigan Department of Transportation reduces the highway to one lane starting at 3 p.m. Crews are setting new beams on the 146th Avenue Bridge in Door, which has suffered repeated damage from semi-truck strikes in recent years. The single-lane restriction will stretch from 100th Street in southern Kent County down to 142nd Avenue in Allegan County. That will go until a complete southbound closure begins at 8 p.m., and the full closure routes all traffic onto Division Street until 8 tomorrow morning. Meanwhile, a flex route will be added to U.S. 131 from the interchange with I-96 and Walker to Post Drive in Plainfield Township. The Michigan Department of Transportation says the $59 million project will add a lane to the left shoulder, but it will only be open during peak travel times and when authorities determine that it is needed. It will be illegal to use the lane if the yellow lights at the side of the highway are off. Similar signals are in place along I-96 in Oakland County, as well as U.S. 23 in Washtenaw County. Corewell Health be building an 11-story, $1.3 billion tower in downtown Grand Rapids. The 780,000-square-foot facility will have 17 operating rooms, 180 private patient rooms, a new emergency department, and a hyperbaric chamber. Corewell Health West Michigan President Dr. Josh Kuistra says Butterworth Hospital has simply outgrown the facility and has consistently had over a 90% occupancy over the past year. The number of first-time filings for unemployment increasing across Michigan, according to the U.S. Department of Labor, which says for the week ending last Saturday, there were just over 4,200 first-time filings in the state, which is several hundred more filings than the week prior, but nationally, the number of initial filings fell. In local sports, opening night high school football wins for Fenville Hamilton and Zeeland East, while Grand Valley State triumphed at Charleston 38-10. The Tigers host the L.A. Dodgers at Comerica Park in Detroit tonight, with broadcast time at 6:15 p.m. on WHTC, Holland's Cool FM. 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
0: Here's the latest forecast from WHTC.com. Sunny day today, 78. Increasing cloudiness tonight, 61. Increasing cloudiness again tomorrow, 79. Mostly cloudy on Sunday, 83. Currently, it's 62 in Zeeland and it's 61 in Holland. 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
1: Not many people would know the name Lalo Schifrin, but he was a well-known, somewhat well-known name in the mid-60s. He composed many of the theme songs for CBS programming, including We Know Mission Impossible, but also for Mannix. And with that, with the tip of the cap to the late Mike Connors, welcome to Talk of the Town for this Friday, August the 28th. Glad you are with us. No reason why I wanted to start with the Mannix theme today, just that it's there. And it's good. It's a fun one. And it's Friday. We've made it to the end of the week. And yes, I'm growling a little bit, but that's okay. The weekend is upon us, the 50th anniversary weekend. Well, not 50th anniversary, 50th anniversary of the class reunion is this weekend. Heading to Detroit, actually Livonia, for the reunion of the class of 1976 at Detroit Bishop Borges High School. Doesn't exist anymore. It's been gone for 20 years. But about 150, 175 of us are going to be there. Out of a class of 500. It's not bad. Not bad. Quite a few, unfortunately, were not being able to contact. I was thinking about reaching out to try to get some of those, especially those who only spent their senior year with us at Borges. Because they came due to closure of other schools. And so they really didn't have a close association with those of us who had been together, some for 4 years, some for 12 years, because we were together at St. Suzanne School in Detroit, one of the feeder parishes. And I can understand that. But anyway, it should be fun. Renew acquaintances. Quite a few of my classmates that I've hung around with will be there. And look forward to it. I'll tell you all about it on Monday. Anyway, very nice sunny day today, but very cool. Only 61 degrees. Ugh. We picked a couple of good games to bring to you last night on our stations. Jim McKinney over in Saugatuck. We had some technical issues. Yeah, I should have been ready to respond at a moment's notice to Papa Mac having problems, technical problems. But he got through it. But the Trailblazers didn't. Touchdown, 2-point conversion. They lost by one to Galesburg Augusta. Now member of the Southwest 10. Saugatuck's out of the SAC. Now the Southwest 10. No wonder they did when they repainted the floor over at Saugatuck High School. I think they put a new floor down in the gym. And they repainted it. They took the letters SAC out of it. I should have known something was fishy then, but they're now in the Southwest 10. Schools with similar enrollment numbers to Saugatuck, a little bit more competitive. So tough loss for Saugatuck, and then Greg Chandler with the call. So Holland High had a 24-0 lead, and they lose 58-38, I think. You know, it's just zip, zip, zip. The Fighting Wolverines from Godwin Heights. Tough night for Holland High. So we'll see if next week we'll match it any better. Mattawan at West Ottawa will be the game here on WHTC. Saugatuck will be down in Comstock to take on the Colts. And hopefully it won't be a repeat of the one time I was down there for a game. And we had lightning issues. Oh boy. We didn't get done till about midnight. You think Greg had the long game until 10 o'clock last night? I still remember our game in Comstock of a few years ago. Anyway, high school football is underway. Got a couple of games tonight. Allendale, Holland Christian go at it. Zeeland East is also in Farmy. Zeeland West is in action tonight as well. Who are they playing? I don't remember what I wrote in my story. You know, trying to put stuff together for the weekend. It will be Cedar Springs. The Red Flannel Gang will be hosting Zeeland West tonight. Holland Christian home against Allen A. Dale. And the Merry Men. Our boys play on Monday, so I don't have to worry about that. It's a Saturday, so I'm a weekend, so we're on a Friday show, so we're kind of light a little bit. Although we probably will have, hopefully, some good discussion. Ottawa County Sheriff Eric DeBoer is in the building, and he will join us at the bottom of the hour. We'll also have Mark DeWitt of Evergreen Commons joining us in the 10:30 segment. Brian Spencer will be in with What's New Around Howland in about 64 minutes or so from now. And we'll have Hillary Hatch. We'll have Lindsay Lawrence with the Evergreen Commons Report coming up a little after 11 o'clock this morning. All right, 616-395-1450. Did you go to a game last night? How was it? Is it really too early to be thinking about football? Is it? You know, we had some NFL exhibition games, and Grand Valley State won its game last night. Won at Charleston. So, too, did Tony Anise's Ferris State Bulldogs. So, well, college football is just around the corner. Hope begins next week. And, is it still too early to really get into football? We have to wait until Labor Day. Anyway, if you were at any of the games, let us know. 616-395-1450. A little bit of open line right now. And then we'll get the sheriff in the building. And with us, in about 10 minutes or so from now. Let's take a break. 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
1: Welcome back to Talk of the Town for this Friday, August 28th. I'm Gary Stevens. Phone lines open to you right now, 616-395-1450. Let me tie up a loose end from last week. Or was it 2 weeks ago? Time goes by, unfortunately. We had a call about where you can get a good hot dog in town. And that spurred some conversation. One of the places I was thinking of, and I found, you know, now I know the name of it, Mr. Kozak's over on East 8th and Fairbanks, eastern edge of downtown Holland. Chicago-style dogs. Well, they're closing. Today's last day, last call. Mr. Kozak's closing. We have not seen anything at this point. Maybe I'm missing something and I'm not, you know, I've gotten better about, you know, being called out on the carpet for missing things and making boo-boos. I'm still a little, you know, sensitive about it, but I'm getting better at it. But I've not seen anything about what's going to happen to that property. But it's in front of the Holland Energy Park. And the BPW has already bought the Verhaegh Motors site at the corner of 8th and Chicago Drive. And across, you know, and that lot ended across the street from Mr. Kozak's. So I wouldn't be surprised if the city gets that one, too, that parcel, too. There's still the, I think it's an auto shop, before the railroad crew. Before the Hamilton Rail Spur there. But wouldn't be surprised if BPW gets that property. What's it going to do with it? I don't know. Green space? Probably. You know, Mr. Kozak's done well. In 30 years, family decided that that's it. You know, we don't want to, you know, it's a, you know, basically it was a drive-through. You could have eaten there. But when COVID hit, they basically closed the door and says, no, you got to use the drive-thru. But it was kind of tough to get into coming out of downtown because, you know, you make the turn, you're heading east on 9th, and you go into the turn into 8th near the old home of the Michigan West Coast Chamber. And, you know, if you stop there and try to make a left-hand turn, there's no center turn lane there. So it was kind of tough to get into. But anyway, that's closing. And so where are you going to get a good hot dog? Well, there's a few places. For me, like the Coney's. Make sure it's light on everything, though, so I can pick it up. Bees. Over on Chicago Drive near 104th, just west of Zeeland. They have good Coney's. And there's a few other places as well that serve the good hot dogs. And, of course, going back to Detroit this weekend, yum, yum, yum. I might, considering where the reunion is, might go to my favorite shop down there for Coney's called Daly's. footlongs. They serve footlong conies over at Daly's. Plymouth Road, that's the old M14. Old US 16, by the way, for those of you who are remembering your old US routes. Plymouth Road, Merriman, in Livonia. That's good hot dogs. But if you like the Detroit Conies, that's great. Now there's the Flint Conies with, my brother-in-law. You grew up in Flint, where you have the ground beef style. So they're okay. But, and then of course, those of you who like the Chicago style dogs with the Vienna or the New York ones with the Nathans, we do have our favorites. Me, Kogel. Casing. Yeah. Just snap into them. Although when I get my hot dog grill going here at the office, casing dogs don't work too well. I got to use the skinless ones. And with the Kogels, they do plump when you cook them, which is nice. Yes, yes. Yeah, I know. You should be eating all beef hot dogs. They're better for you. They don't taste the same. It's like my mother-in-law made meatloaf last week with, vegan meatloaf. No. Don't taste the same. Uh-uh. Not for me. 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Sunny today, 78. Increasing cloudiness tonight, 61. Increasing cloudiness again tomorrow, 79. Mostly cloudy on Sunday, 83. 66 in Zeeland, 61 in Holland. 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
1: The death toll from the Nepal flood has risen to over 500. 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
4: NBC News Radio, I'm Michael Kastner. Today marks 6 months since the war with Iran began. The U.S. and Israel launched strikes on the Islamic Republic February 28, starting a deadly conflict that also created a global economic shock with maritime oil traffic throttled in the Strait of Hormuz. While President Trump initially predicted that the war would be over quickly, hostilities continue. The State Department says 90 Americans are among the roughly 1,400 people still missing after the deadly flash flooding in Nepal. This after a wall of water went crashing through a mountain town near the Chinese border on Wednesday. The death toll from the flood is over 500 and it's expected to rise. AMC Theaters is launching a special silver screen tribute to country music legend Dolly Parton following her recent passing. Starting today through September 2nd, they'll be playing Steel Magnolias and Best Little Whorehouse in Texas. Michael Kastner, NBC News Radio.
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1: Welcome back to Talk of the Town for this Friday, August 28th. It is the fourth Friday of the month, which means at this time we catch up with things going on with the Ottawa County Sheriff's Office. Sheriff Eric DeBoer is on the other side of our table this morning. Eric, good morning. Welcome back, sir.
7: Good morning. How you doing?
1: We are well. We are well. If you have a question for the sheriff, he'll be happy to answer it at 616-395-1450. Summer winding down.
7: Yeah, it was the first day of both my kids went back to school this week, and then I tried to drive around between the traffic and the school buses. I remembered why I love the summer so much.
1: Let's talk about the school buses for a moment or so. I know that the sheriff's office participates in the extra enforcement for the state during the holiday period, and drunken driving is the one for this Labor Day period.
7: Yes.
1: But I believe there are some extra eyes watching along the for the times for bus.
7: Yeah, school bus safety. Yeah, definitely. Yeah, so, we are blessed enough here in this county to have at least one school resource officer, if not two, in every school district. So as they kind of get ready, they had some training last week to kind of get them back in the mindset, back off the road and back into the schools. But then they get back out and they realize that they're not the only ones that are out of practice, just like we just kind of mentioned, that we all need to get used to driving with school buses stopping in front of us. And so leaving a little bit earlier and just being safe is what we have to do. But the school resource officers kind of know that that's got to get retrained in all of us, so they're going to spend some time making sure the buses are safe. And then they also we assign some area cars to each kind of school district to say, hey, when you're not running calls, when you're not running traffic, let's get in those areas. Let's follow some buses around. Let's just make sure all the kids get to school safe. Because ultimately, at the end of the day, they're our most important resource, so keeping them safe is our first priority.
1: Besides school bus safety for motorists working with the school buses, the kids themselves need to be aware. And AAA, especially this year, focusing on the e-bike situation.
7: It's funny because these are all things that are coming up in my life personally. My son is of an age where he's first riding the school bus because we've switched school districts. He's at West Ottawa now. So it was his first school bus ride this morning. But also he has an e-bike to make it back and forth from football practice throughout the summer. So we're dealing with all those things. So, yeah, just making sure you're safe, understanding, where cars are coming from. When you get on an e-bike, you almost have to learn the rules of the road a little bit earlier, because while you might be on the sidewalk or on the bike path or on the side of the road, depending on what ordinances for which townships there are, it's where the cars are coming from is something you generally don't think about until you're 16, because you're just riding in a car when your parents take you somewhere. And so going through and trying to make sure everybody's safe and learning what's safe and we're learning what's legal, that's all something that we all have to work on. But with ordinances being kind of separated out throughout the county, it becomes a little bit hard for us. People come to us for answers, and unfortunately, a lot of times our answer is, it depends where you live.
1: Yeah, the kids have to, and we've talked about this before, like in traditional bikes, they got to obey the rules of the road.
7: Well, and even more than that, right? Because I'd just as soon be safe than right. Now, you might be right in crossing a street after stopping at the stoplight or stop sign, but if the guy that's crossing doesn't recognize you and hits you, you might be right, but you'll be right in the hospital, and so nobody needs that. So you know, being a defensive driver starts earlier than 16.
1: Parking the patients is one thing, but and I talked to this with the sheriff before we took air. In my social media feed, I've been getting a few road rage dash cam video situations, and looking at them, I'm just thinking not only park your patients, I mean, take your patients with you, but also to a certain extent, park your pride.
7: Yeah. Obviously, you know, pride and anger are the two things that get most of us in trouble. We were talking about that, and I actually thought you were going to bring up Mr. Kozik's again because I'm actually crestfallen. I heard about it when I was in the lobby, and now I don't know what to do. It's one of those things where, you might be right, but you start acting silly and you get out and somebody gets hurt. We don't want that.
1: 616-395-1450. Let's get to the phones. Good morning. You're on the line with the sheriff.
10: I got a couple of questions.
1: Go ahead.
10: For one, how about that cold case murder thing? Well, on the other side where that woman got murdered. Do you guys working on that, or are you work with Holland, Ottawa, or Holland Township? And what happened to that woman? That husband jumped on the hood and he died. Whatever happened to that case, and did she get sentenced, and how much time did she get?
1: Thank you very much for the call.
7: Yeah,
1: let's not just the two cases the caller had, but
7: sure.
1: Cold cases.
7: Sure.
1: It's been a little quiet right now.
7: Yeah, so back even when I was a detective, we had two detectives specifically assigned to cold cases, and their job was to go back through cases that had been, you know, investigated in the past, look at the existing evidence, and then tie that against or judge that against new technologies that might be able to evaluate evidence in a new light, right? So, A, it's a fresh set of eyes. B, it's a fresh set of tools. We went through a lot of that process, and we were successful in prosecuting a couple different cases, or at least coming to resolutions. I'm not sure exactly which case he's speaking of, but what I can tell you is all of our cases have been evaluated for technology, right? So that whether that be familial DNA or stuff like that, you know, that's all been gone through. And now it's just trying to find, you know, additional witnesses or whatnot. So I know that we have a couple of – we don't have two investigators strictly assigned to cold case right now because all they would be doing is cold case. We were looking to, you know, get a little couple more investigators. We're trying to get some more investigators through this budget process. So – but what we do have is a couple people that are assigned as secondary. So we all have primary investigative duties in secondary. There are a couple different detectives that are assigned, trained in cold case that – review all the cold cases, cold case homicides that we have on a timely basis and kind of go through and see is there anything new or has anything developed, or if a new lead comes in, it goes to them so that they are aware of the case. So that's why I believe that's about all the answer I have to
1: okay.
7: That case then.
1: Let me follow up on a couple
7: sure.
1: of things. When does a case become a cold case?
7: Yeah, so we have been... I'm trying to think to make sure I don't misspeak. Generally, our cases, our homicide cases that have come up since I've been a detective have been at least closed, whether they be solved or the person that did it is no longer able to be prosecuted because they passed away or whatever. And so I don't know that I would have a good definition of when it flips from hot to cold. Because generally we've closed ours out. The ones that we have were ones back from the 70s that were some old homicides. And I think it all started with that Hope documentary
1: mm-hmm.
7: That happened here kind of over by where the Hot and Now used to be on the north side of Holland. There was a woman that was murdered in the Holland area based on some work that was being done there. And that kind of started that whole thing. And then we reevaluated what open homicides we had. So there's just a few of them left, but they're kind of to the point where most of the people involved have passed on. And so, you know, we'll look at it and try and figure out if we can get answers, obviously, but I don't know that we're working actively on anything right now.
1: And the other thing along those lines is the fact that when, especially the Janet Chandler case, when that came to light
7: mm-hmm.
1: and the cold case worked out on that, and this will be about 20 years ago,
7: mm-hmm.
1: that's when, correct me if I'm wrong, the technology to be able to successfully follow up on cold cases really developed. But then over the last few years, because we've had that technology already in place, cases are being solved quicker.
7: Sure.
1: So that it doesn't become a cold case. You have resolution.
7: Yeah, and so most of the things that, it all started, we started getting DNA, and then all of a sudden we were able to use smaller sample sizes of DNA, and then even smaller sample size, and then touch DNA. And so all these, as these little things happen, then it's time for us to say, okay, hold on, wait a minute. Let's check it again. Or we have DNA, we know the profile, but we don't know who it belongs to. Oh, now there's a new way to do it. Let's quick check out that tool. So we've been able to go through that. But then, like you said, if we get a new homicide and it's a whodunit, we have all those things. We know to check all those boxes, and you generally get a lead a little quicker. So, and again, our detectives bureau is second to none. I'll put them against any detective bureau out there. And so they've been really good about usually getting some resolution pretty quick.
1: All right, 616-395-1450. If you have a call for Ottawa County Sheriff Eric DeBoer, 616-395-1450. Let me discuss a little bit, we haven't talked about it in a while, county jail.
7: Yeah.
1: And how things are going. I know down in Kalamazoo, and this is a subject we've brought up, and I think I've also brought it up with Frank Baker in Allegan County as well, where they're still having problems with the water. It's an old facility and the like. As the Ottawa County Jail is still relatively new, it's been around for a couple of decades, but it's still, compared to some other buildings, it's still relatively new. Are we getting to the point where maybe some cautions need to be put up as to we've got to look at fixing up the place a little bit?
7: So, it's actually interesting. I think I saw some headlines on it this week because it came up during the budget process this year for the county. But we have a new facilities director at the county, and we at the sheriff's office love working with him. He's a long-term thinker. He's a great facilities director. But what he wants to do is go through and do an evaluation of all county buildings, and that's going to get done in the next year, and that's why it came up during budget. Because ultimately, when he came on board, we walked him through the facility, told him about the things that we've been kind of working towards and things that we need fixed. He started realizing that, some of these are getting to be some high-cost things, and so we have to start looking at whether or not we're putting good money after bad. We're at that point in your car where it starts nickel and diming, and you have to figure out if it's time. So this year there's going to be an assessment done of all county facilities, including the jail, to figure out if it's time or what the timing should be, or to put out a good plan to use county funds at which buildings at which time. So we hope to have a better understanding of what our plans are for the jail. And so I saw a headline about some improvements at the jail being put on hold, which was kind of a misnomer because we had talked about having an addition on the jail, but if we're going to have to refurb the jail or rebuild the jail, then I'm not going to put an addition on the jail. We'll just deal with that during that process. So I'm excited to look at what we find out this year from the engineers.
1: Yeah, and to a certain extent, this is the beginning of the process.
7: Oh, 100%.
1: It's not like, well, we were thinking about doing this, say, in 2022 or 2023, and now we want to have it done now. And
7: No, not at all. We talked about it was the mental health facility at the jail that we were talking about, and it's obviously something that's become an issue in law enforcement over time. So it's something we have to address. But again, it's trying to figure out, where do we get on the schedule for there's a finite amount of money in the county. And we have to do all the things that are important. So where does this fall, and how big of an emergency? Is it an emergency? Is it a big emergency? Is it just something we need to plan for? And so I really appreciate the county administration and the facilities director and our ability to work together to say, okay, let's plan this out, and so that we don't find ourselves going, oh, no, we need millions and we need it 3 years ago, because that's not going to work.
1: All right, 616-395-1450. If you have a question for Ottawa County Sheriff Eric DeBoer, Allegan County Sheriff Frank Baker is next Thursday. We'll have him on WHTC's Talk of the Town. I was just thinking because first Thursday is for him, and of course for him, we'll talk about the Allegan County Fair coming up.
7: Oh, definitely.
1: This week it's the Hudsonville Community
7: Fair. If I'm going to be mistaken for someone, if it's Frank, I'm okay with it.
1: But a fair such as what's going on in Hudsonville
7: Fair is going on.
1: The department is there because City of Hudsonville is in the contract with the Sheriff's Department.
7: Yeah, we're definitely there. We love it.
1: If you have a question for Sheriff DeBoer, 616-395-1450. 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Sunny today, 78. Increasing cloudiness tonight, 61. Increasing cloudiness again tomorrow, 79. And mostly cloudy on Sunday, 83. 66 in Zealand, Lastwood and Holland is 61. 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
12: Hi, this is Congressman Bill Huizenga. I know how hard Michigan families work for every dollar. And that's why I voted for the largest tax cut in history, putting thousands of dollars a year back in your family's pockets. I also voted to lower health insurance premiums by 11%. And I also worked across the aisle to pass a new bipartisan law that will make housing more affordable. 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
1: Welcome back to Talk of the Town for this Friday, August 28th. I'm Gary Stevens. Very pleased to have Ottawa County Sheriff Eric DeBoer on the other side of our table. If you have a question for the sheriff, 616-395-1450. Eric, last Tuesday, it came basically to light about the Flock surveillance camera system, as it was not on the agenda, but it was brought up during the public comment periods, and I put it in plural. And the board, led by Joe Mawson and Josh Berger, want to do a dedicated workshop on the topic, either late September, early October, next 4 to 6 weeks on the particular matter. You brought it up with your last visit here with us, sort of anticipating what was going to happen, which did eventually happen on Tuesday. Yeah. But before we begin our discussion on that, Eric, what has been the public response to your office, to you in particular, since what happened on Tuesday?
7: Yeah, sure. So, I mean, ultimately, like we talked about last month, we could read the tea leaves, right? We saw the national conversation starting. And like I told you off air, I'm not so egotistical as to not be questioned. I don't take offense with people asking questions about how we police. I think that's fair, and I think that's how we should do things. So I welcome a conversation with it. And so when it came up on Tuesday, we kind of knew we were going to head that way. We had been told that there was probably going to be some comments about it. And then when I heard about the work session, we decided, well, it's probably time to just kind of tell everybody where we stand, kind of like we had here. And so since then, you know, we've had some media inquiries. Even before that, we'd had a couple emails from some people. Some are looking for information, right, which I greatly appreciate, because you can't believe everything you read on the Internet. I know that's surprising to you, but that's the thing. But we've also just had people that were, you know, wanting to tell me their opinion, and I appreciate that too. And so when they asked questions and I responded, and then they kind of dismissed those responses out of hand. So you realize that some people just aren't going to be convinced, and that's fair too, right? And that's what my my conversation was in my media release and then on some of my follow-up interviews was, we can have this discussion, and at the end of the day, we can disagree, but let's just, you know, let's move on and be civil from there. So,
1: what about the situation involving vandalism with these units?
7: Yeah, and that was kind of what I was kind of alluding to, is if you want to disagree, that's fine, but if you break things and do that in a form of protest, you know, then expect that there'll be consequences, and that's part of civil disobedience, right? And I don't have any problem with people that want to air their grievances, but again, if you break something that's owned by the community, then that'll be charged, and you'll probably more than likely have to pay restitution. And if you're willing to do that to prove your point, then that's fine. Just know that there are consequences.
1: Yeah.
7: It's free speech. It's not free of consequences. It's just, you know.
1: There's free speech expression.
7: And then breaking things, right? Yeah. So say all you want, and I'll take that gladly, and I will defend your right to disagree with me vehemently. I will do that all day, but don't break things.
1: Now, quick question. Are there other companies that provide the service that Block does?
7: Yeah, there's lots of different companies that do that. And there are some other technologies out there that are really interesting as an investigator, I think would be really cool, that I'm not as comfortable with and that we don't use. But you might see those come out at some point. But it's nothing that's I've seen in West Michigan at all.
1: All right. Where do we move forward if this discussion comes up and suddenly, well, I wouldn't say suddenly, but eventually perhaps Block's going to have to go away or change things?
7: Yeah, I mean, ultimately, if the service is no longer provided, there's not much I can do about it. If a law changes that makes it that it's not useful to us anymore, we'll reevaluate that. But, you know, there's some law changes that there's some recommended proposed House bills out there that I don't necessarily agree with, but there's some stuff out there that would completely be in agreement with. And if the concern is the misuse of the system by members of law enforcement, if they want to put laws that protect it like they do the other databases we have access to, like Secretary of State and LEAN, Law Enforcement Information Network, where we find out, you know, where you live and if you're wanted, if you misuse that, it's a misdemeanor. I don't have any problems putting that authority on this system as well. Either way, if you misuse it at our agency, you'll be disciplined and up to and including firing and possibly charged with misconduct in office. So I'm not worried about another law that says that, and I'd be willing to uphold that any day because I enjoy the trust of the community, and I want to keep that. And so if that law makes them feel better about it, I would gladly enforce it, but I was going to do it regardless.
1: What about and I'm going to bring up a point that – I made a few moments ago about the county board taking this up at a dedicated workshop, and it seems as if the board wants to work with the sheriff's office on this, not trying to maybe add a millstone across your.
7: Yeah, no. I think it's a great idea, honestly. I mean, we were talking even after the reason I brought up last month is we were planning on putting out a release. Now some things happened in the community that just. We didn't want feel like the timing is right to talk about this when we were dealing with some other some tragic events that had happened throughout the county. We were ready for the conversation, but the problem is when you put something out on the internet, it's not a conversation. It's here's my stance, and then people want to put their stances, and it's not an actual dialogue. So to go in and have a conversation with the community and say, okay, what are your actual concerns? Is it misuse? Is it, you know, you'll see a lot of the narratives have to do with either police officers, you know, abusing that system, which we just addressed, or people being pulled over because of bad information. Well, the information that we already have through Secretary of State and LEAN comes back, and there's a lot of times they give you near hits. So, like, if I put in a plate number, it might say that's stolen, but it's stolen out of Minnesota. We all know at the sheriff's office to double-check that. So if you're pulling over on a Flock hit because it's wanted without double-checking it, you're not doing good police work. And we have policies that say you can't do that. You have to double-check it yourselves. But these are the stories that everybody's concerned about. And my response to that when we have this conversation is, yeah, I'd be concerned about it too. That's why we don't ever do that those ways. We are, you know, double-checking all our work. So if I can have that conversation in public with the public and with the electeds, then everybody can put some of those concerns aside. So I think that gets us through a lot of it, and then there's the other people that just don't like the thought of that being out there. You know, that's people that, that we're just going to agree to disagree, and I understand that, and I respect that, and again, and I will defend your right to disagree with me.
1: As long as you disagree within...
7: In the right way, yeah.
1: Within laws.
7: Vocally or with your votes. I mean, I understand that, and that's fine.
1: All right. Again, 616-395-1450. Have time for maybe a call or two on this particular matter with Ottawa County Sheriff Eric DeBoer. And the reason why I brought up the board is the support the board has for the sheriff's office is well known.
7: Oh, yeah.
1: I wouldn't say a blank check,
7: but
1: most of the time, if you say, hey, we need this, this would be good, the board, over the last 3+ years, has been very supportive of you.
7: Yeah, they ask questions. You know, I meet with all the commissioners kind of individually throughout the months. They all ask good questions. They want to make sure I'm doing it the right way and that the sheriff's office is operating in a way that they can be proud of and they can support, because their support is through my budgetary process. Ultimately, I'm the end of the line as far as responsibility goes. They can't take that on, or they can't really tell us what we have to do. But they control our budget, so they're good about asking good questions. And then if I have a good answer, then they're supportive of me. And that's regardless of what affiliation, whether it be party or ideology. They've all, as a group, been very supportive of us at the sheriff's office. And if there's something they disagree with, they tell me about it, and I appreciate that too.
1: All right. A couple of other final things I want to touch upon. Earlier this week, there was the memorial service for that family in Grand Haven, and that was why, you know, you brought up the flock, but that was the...
7: There are things that are more important in this world than some of that. And so taking a minute and maybe not being on social media talking about something we know is going to start a controversy when there's things that this county needs to heal over is, you know, kind of what we were talking about that week.
1: Was there something that your office would be doing in that situation for the family that was, you know,
7: attending?
1: Affected?
7: Yeah, I mean,
1: ever since the crime did happen.
7: Yeah. I mean, ultimately, we've had detectives assigned and just trying to get to the bottom of something that really is never, I mean, regardless of the information we find, there's not going to be anything that you can find that will ever explain it, right? I mean, everybody wants to know the why, and I get that. But can you think of any answer that we could find for you that would explain it? And there isn't going to be one. Nothing can explain that kind of action. Mm. So between doing that, just walking with the family, trying to get them the answers that they need or ask for, we provided a little bit of traffic for the size of the funeral, obviously. And then a lot of our investigators attended just because they needed the healing too.
1: Yeah. Dealing with that, you know, it's the law enforcement aspect of it, but also the psychiatric aspect of it. And
7: yeah, there's a lot of first responders out there that are carrying a lot of baggage. And so as a sheriff, it's my job to try and make sure we can try and deal with that as best we can. So.
1: If you need more information about what's going on in the Ottawa County Sheriff's Office, especially if you have someone involved with, unfortunately, on the wrong side of the law and may be incarcerated, go to myottawa.org under sheriff, and you'll be able to get all that information. Eric DeBoer, as always, thank you very much for your time and your observations. Wish you, all of the men and women in black, well. And if all goes well, we'll do this again in the month of September. Thank you, sir.
7: Appreciate you having me. Thanks. See you next month.
1: Thank you very much, Eric DeBoer, Ottawa County Sheriff. NBC News, Michael Kastner, straight ahead, followed by WHTC News, and then more Talk of the Town, including Brian Spencer's What's New, Ron Holland, and Mark DeWitt from Evergreen Commons will be joining us at the bottom of the hour. 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
17: NBC News Radio, I'm Michael Kastner. Jury deliberations are back underway in the Lindsay Clancy triple murder trial in Massachusetts. In the prosecution's closing arguments, they said Clancy was in control of her actions.
18: All her behaviors are typical and normal because she's able to control her behavior. She's able to be suicidal and feel those things, but control her behavior, control her thoughts, and present that image to the world.
17: Clancy admits to strangling her three young children in 2023, but pleaded not guilty to three counts of first-degree murder. Prosecutors allege the killings were premeditated, but the defense says Clancy suffered a postpartum psychotic break. Jurors may consider murder, manslaughter, or not guilty verdicts based on a lack of criminal responsibility. The State Department says 90 Americans are among the roughly 1,400 people missing after deadly flash flooding in Nepal, with the death toll rising. More from Mark Mayfield.
19: A U.S. official confirmed that three American citizens were safely rescued, and there are no reports of American deaths so far. The agency is working with local authorities in Nepal to locate the U.S. citizens. The Nepal Tourism Board says over 500 tourists from 32 different countries are among the missing. The flood happened Wednesday when the collapse of a glacier sent a deadly wall of water through a mountain valley in the border region. Secretary of State Marco Rubio offered condolences to Nepal after the disaster in a post on social media.
17: The death toll stands at more than 500 and is expected to go up. President Trump says the U.S. is sending aid to Nepal and that Nepal's leaders have been told they'll get anything they want. Today marks 6 months since the U.S. has been at war with Iran. U.S. and Israel launched strikes on the Islamic Republic on February 28th, starting a deadly conflict that also created a global economic shock with maritime oil throttled in the Strait of Hormuz. Michael Kastner, NBC News Radio.
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17: President Trump will skip the 25th anniversary ceremonies of the 9/11 attacks in Manhattan. More from Andrew Whitman.
21: The New York Times getting that from four sources Thursday night. They say Trump will speak instead at an event at the Pentagon. The 9/11 memorial, which oversees events at Ground Zero, has banned speeches since 2012. The paper reports Trump will leave for his golf course in Ireland the next day, and flight logistics also played a part in the decision. Former Presidents Bill Clinton, George W. Bush, and Barack Obama are expected to be in Manhattan on 9/11. In New York, I'm Andrew Whitman.
17: California lawmakers are advancing a first-in-the-nation proposal that would add Jewish identity as an ethnicity in state demographic data collection. The bill has passed the state Senate and now heads to the Assembly ahead of the August 31st deadline. The defense has rested in the case of the Tupac Shakur murder trial. The jury has been sent home for the weekend, and closing arguments are now scheduled to begin Monday. The defendant, Dwayne Keefe D. Davis, is accused of planning the 1996 Las Vegas drive-by shooting that claimed the life of the rapper. He's pleaded not guilty and could face life behind bars if convicted. Davis chose not to take the stand in the trial that's been 30 years in the making. A team of graduate students at the University of California, San Diego, hacked into a Boeing 737 aircraft and contacted Boeing to show them how they did it. More from Bree Tennis.
22: The team says the engineering feat was researched, not sabotage, and done in about 60 seconds. The device they used, the size of a quarter, and granted remote access to the aircraft's mainframe computer. This hacking was part of a six-year university program where a handful of doctoral students research vulnerabilities of critical infrastructure.
17: Michael Kastner, NBC News Radio.
1: With the news update on WHTC Holland's Cool FM, I'm Gary Stevens. Students are heading back to the two institutions of higher education in Ottawa County for the start of a new academic year. Nearly 3,400 students began arriving in Holland yesterday to occupy dorms, campus cottages, and apartments in and around Hope College. This includes around 850 freshmen who will be officially welcomed to campus during Sunday afternoon's fall convocation address at the Jack Miller Center for Musical Arts. Meanwhile, students are settling into the residence halls at the Allendale campus of Grand Valley State University after they were open for moving in on Wednesday, a Laker kickoff of a number of activities.

0: the month, but down for the year. A 34-year-old Battle Creek man is charged with stealing nearly $18,000 from a Huntington Bank branch in Penfield Township.
1: Devontae Davis was arraigned yesterday. His attorney entered a not guilty plea. He's accused of handing a teller a note demanding money and handing her a bag and telling her to fill it with $50 and $100 bills. Calhoun County Sheriff's deputies were able to recover all $17,808 that had been reported stolen. I'm Michael Arney.
0: The Grand Rapids Fire Department says three firefighters were injured when they were battling the flames at LaGrave Avenue Christian Reformed Church. The fire started around 11 o'clock Wednesday night. Crews were at the scene until yesterday afternoon when the flames were finally extinguished around 3:30 p.m. Two of the firefighters were injured by falling bricks. All three have been released back to full duty. The burned part of the church was built in the 1890s. Bond for a 22-year-old suspect in a deadly crash in Grand Traverse County has been set at $100,000. Benjamin Leisk was charged yesterday with operating while intoxicated, causing death, for a crash that killed 17-year-old Wilder Seeberger. The teenager was about to start his junior year at Traverse City Central High School when he was killed. A memorial for him was held on Wednesday night in Traverse City. In local sports, opening night high school football wins for Fenville, Hamilton, and Zeeland East, while Grand Valley State triumphed at Charleston 38-10. The Tigers host the L.A. Dodgers at Comerica Park in Detroit tonight with broadcast time at 6:15 p.m. on WHTC Holland's Cool FM. 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
0: 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Sunny today, 78, increasing cloudiness tonight, 61, increasing cloudiness again tomorrow, 79, and mostly cloudy on Sunday, 83, currently 69 in Zeeland, 67 in Holland. Latest news, weather, and sports available anytime at WHTC.com.
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0: This weekend, one last time, Bob Wells will lead the crowd at LMCU Ballpark, probably tomorrow night, for the Whitecaps fireworks show before the fireworks fire up. The lay down was his walk over dinosaur. It's the last homestand of the season. Peoria Chiefs in town. It's also the last home games for Dan Hasty. Calling Whitecaps game. He's been there for a long time, replacing Rick Berkey. Between his work with the Whitecaps and with the University of Detroit basketball. And at times subbing for Dan Dickerson on the Tiger broadcasts. So Whitecaps wrap things up this weekend. They do have a series in Dayton next week. But after that, baseball's done. I know they could still make the Midwest League playoffs, but this might be the weekend that knocks them out. Got to double-check something here. Welcome back to Talk of Town on WHTC, Holland's Cool FM, for this Friday, August 28th, if you've been with us since we took air at 9 o'clock. Welcome back if you've just joined us. Missed our conversation with Ottawa County Sheriff Eric DeBoer, but you can catch up. 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And we are less than 10 minutes away from the What's New Ron Holland segment with Brian Spencer. And then at the bottom of the hour, Mark DeWitt, the chief enrichment officer with Evergreen Commons. I say that right. Chief Advancement Officer with Evergreen Commons will join us. In an hour from now or so, it'll be Lindsay Lawrence's Evergreen Commons weekday report. Sunday, our public affairs program perspectives will focus on title fraud, property title fraud, and more with Ottawa County Register of Deeds, Justin Robuck. Next week on WHTC's Talk of the Town, Monday, State House Representatives Joey Andrews and Luke Meerman. Tuesday, Zeeland Mayor Rick Van Dorp, as well as the manager of West Michigan Regional Airport, Matt Lyons. Wednesday, Maddie Tunisil with the ODC Network and Social Security Administration, Hillary Hatch. Thursday, out of Holland City Manager Keith Van Beek, Allegan County Sheriff Frank Baker, and then a week from today, monthly updates from Holland Department of Public Safety and the Community Foundation of the Holland Zeeland area. Tiger baseball tonight. Must listen to radio. Yep. I'm going to say that because 6:15 tonight, the Tigers take on the Los Angeles Dodgers. That's right. The Dodgers are in town for the weekend. And, 29 will be starting for Los Angeles. Yeah, that is indeed one Tarek Skubal. So he will be starting. Do I have my Dodgers song here? I don't think, not on this side, might be on this particular side. No. Well, you're spared for this. We'll see what happens. We'll see what happens. Oh, here we go.
1: So I say D, I say D-O, D-O-D-G-E-R-S. The team that's all heart, all heart and all thumbs, they're my Los Angeles, your Los Angeles, our Los Angeles.
2: Do you think we'll really win the pennant?
0: We'll see, Mr. K, if the Bums, who just got swept out of Atlanta this week, they may take it out on the Tigers. We'll see about that. But we'll see. We'll see about that.
3: Hi. What's the matter? What you crying for?
4: Daddy's gonna kill Ralphie.
3: Oh, no, he's not.
4: Yes, he is,
3: too. No, he's not. I promise you, Daddy is not going to kill Ralphie.
0: Yeah. But the Dodgers may kill the Tigers this week. We'll see about that. All right. Other things going on. And my computer is sometimes like, oh, yes, now it's official. They made it official today. City of Saugatuck's got the new logo up. So we had to get the okay from the city to do so. So it's a nice little logo. Artistically, so it's just City of Saugatuck in a very fancy font. They aren't explaining what the font is, but they aren't going to replace the iconic pallet sign. They say it's irreplaceable. It's getting tired. Or the seagull sign on the Blue Star Highway. But, there is a refreshed logo, and we'll put it up on the webpage when we're done on Talk of the Town. I got to take care of this particular program with you. So we'll have that in the story on WHDC.com in a little bit. So please be patient on that. All right, let me see as I accidentally closed my browser. Not that type of browser. Anyway, now we can go to today. You need to embrace a couple of things to make it a great day.
5: First off, you need a bow tie, as it's National Bow Tie Day. They date back to the 17th century and were very popular in the 20s. Now only about 5% of men wear them, but about 22% of dogs do. They're spiffy and fun and should not be strictly formal wear. Your next task is to find a bottle of wine, specifically red, because it's National Red Wine Day. So fancy it up with a glass of red and a bow tie. Because you can. I'm Bree Tennis.
0: No, we don't have that on our playlist. It's on the band's playlist. The Neil Diamond song that got covered in the 80s. So anyway, wear the bow tie today. But, of course, question is, do you wear the actual bow tie? Will you tie it up yourself? Or do you wear the clip-on one? I'll take the clip-on one. But then again, I don't wear bow ties. That's not for me. That's not for me. I will wear a tie tomorrow night in the reunion because for 7 of the 8 semesters I was at Mr. Borges, we had to wear ties. So I think I will wear. I do have a Jerry Garcia tie ready to go. Brian Spencer, what's new around Holland is next on WHTC, Holland's Cool FM.
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13: I'm starting to think we've reached the point in summer where we're all starting to ask the same question. Where did summer go? Well, before it completely disappears, let's check out some things happening with this edition of What's New Around Holland. Tomorrow afternoon is the last open farm Saturday of the season at Fell in Love Farms, running from 2 until 5. You can meet the beautiful Fell ponies and more than 100 different animals, which means your chances of having a conversation with somebody who has four legs are pretty good. There's also a pedal boat, kayak, and canoe available on the pond, a nature trail, which features an I Spy adventure game, and over at the pavilion, there'll be crafts, lemonade, prize bags, and plenty of unicorn-themed fun. Admission is $8 per person, and your purchase helps support Fell in Love Farm's mission to provide meaningful animal interactions and inclusive experiences for guests of all abilities. Coming up this evening, however, is a presentation on Dutch Delft pottery with Gemma Fletcher, Arts Education Manager with the Holland Area Arts Council. She will take you into the history of Delftware, the famous blue and white pottery that became a symbol of Dutch culture during the Dutch Golden Age. You'll learn about where Delftware came from, how it's made, and why those blue and white pieces have remained so popular. This presentation is tonight at 6, and admission is $15 per person, being held at the Holland Area Arts Council. What's New Around Holland will continue with notes from the area funeral homes coming up, but first...
14: Promotional consideration paid for by the following.
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13: Notes from the area funeral homes are presented each weekday morning on WHTC by the Langland Sternberg Funeral Home. Michael Vanderwilk, age 78, of Holland, formerly of Zeeland, passed away on Wednesday, August 19th. A funeral with military honors will be held at 11 tomorrow morning, Saturday, August 29th, at First Baptist Church on West Main Avenue in Zeeland. Visitation will be from 10 to 10:45 prior to the service. Interment will take place at West Lawn Memorial Gardens. Joan Vuhorst, age 91 of Hamilton, passed away on Tuesday, August 25th. A funeral service will be at 1 o'clock tomorrow afternoon at Overijssel Reformed Church on 142nd Street. Visitation prior to the service at the church will begin at noon, and interment will be in Overijssel Cemetery. Marcia Ann Bowerman, age 83 of Hamilton, went to be with her Lord on August 26th. Visitation will be held this evening from 5 to 8 at the Bentheim Reformed Church on 38th Street in Hamilton, and again tomorrow morning at 10. A funeral service will take place tomorrow morning at 11 following visitation. Interment will take place in Riverside Cemetery. Keith Walters, age 69 of Zealand, passed away on Wednesday, August 26th. A funeral service will be held at 2 o'clock tomorrow afternoon at Lighthouse Community Church on Lake Michigan Drive in Allendale. Burial will be in Olive Township Cemetery. Visitation will be from 6 to 8 this evening at the Dykstra Funeral Home's Northwood Chapel. And Mary Ruth Vanderkooy, age 90, passed away on Tuesday, August 25th. Funeral services will be held at 11 tomorrow morning at Christ Memorial Church Chapel on Grafskup Road. Visitation will be held 1 hour prior to the service. These have been notes from the area funeral homes presented this morning by the Langland Sternberg Funeral Home. You can find completely free, full, and updated obituaries at any time at our website, WHTC.com, along with our community events calendar and our Detroit Tigers, Lions, and high school football broadcast schedule. 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I will see you all on Monday where we get to do this again. 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
0: Here's the latest forecast from WHTC.com. Sunny today, 78. Increasing cloudiness tonight, 61. Increasing cloudiness again tomorrow, 79. Mostly cloudy on Sunday, 83. Currently 70 in Zealand, 67 in Holland. Get the forecast sent to you weekdays. Text the word storm to 80373.
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0: The markets are watching as Federal Reserve Chairman Kevin Warsh gives remarks this morning. More on that with Michael Kastner, NBC News Brief. And then we should be joined by Mark DeWitt of Evergreen Commons. Get an update on what's going on in the Commons in the month of September.
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19: NBC News Radio, I'm Michael Kastner. Jury deliberations are back underway in the Lindsay Clancy triple murder trial in Massachusetts. Clancy admits to strangling her three young children in 2023, but pleaded not guilty on account of a postpartum psychotic break. The death toll from the Nepal flood has risen to over 500. A wall of water tore through a Nepal mountain town on Wednesday, killing hundreds, and authorities say over 1,000 are still missing, and that includes dozens of Americans. NBC International correspondent Claudio Lavanga.
20: The emergency is far from over. Just in the early hours of this morning, police in Nepal said that they received information that a water dam on the Tibet side has burst again and has called for the public and rescue workers to remain alert and go to a safe location.
19: President Trump says the U.S. is sending aid to Nepal. Michael Kastner, NBC News Radio.
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0: Welcome back to Talk of the Town for this Friday, August 28th. It is the fourth Friday of the month, which means at this time we get a monthly update of what's going on at Evergreen Commons, a look ahead to the month of September with the Chief Advancement Officer of the Commons, Mark DeWitt, on the other side of our table this morning. Mark, good morning. Welcome back, sir.
21: Good to be with you, Gary.
0: If you have a question about what's going on at the Commons or how you can be a member of the Commons, you can ask Mark at 616-395-1450. We'll begin with an emphasis, or shall we say a spotlighted program over the last couple of months or so, Power to Move, and it focused on Parkinson's, which has been a key focus for the Commons over the last few years, as well as cancer. There is not another one coming, but yet I would think that the two programs on Parkinson's and cancer, Mark, has been very effective.
21: Very effective. So we're about almost 2 years into our cancer initiative and 25 years into Parkinson's. And so we had the Parkinson's celebration in April and cancer celebration in June. But we have planning for 2027 underway, which is looking very promising.
0: One aspect, and it has been brought up by some of the members, is perhaps dealing with stroke.
21: Yeah, there's been a lot of inquiries. We've had a lot of personal training for people that have had stroke episodes. And you know there's various degrees of stroke, how it affects you. But chronic diseases are always going to be a persistent concern for Evergreen, and it's part of our planning for the future.
0: The other thing that's planning as well, or shall we say not so much planning, it's being done, but it's to a certain extent also done at the Day Center of Evergreen, dealing with dementia and those related illnesses.
21: Yes, so obviously cognitive challenges are always a persistent concern. What we do at the Day Center, it really helps not only the person that's dealing with cognitive change, but also the loved ones, the caregivers that make that possible, you know, because they deal with it on a 24/7 basis. And certainly having some respite, an opportunity to go get your hair done, go to the doctor, going to visit with the friends and family, that makes a big difference.
0: Let's pivot for a moment on that particular aspect, because it's been a while since we touched upon this. What can people do, especially maybe caregivers, to be able to utilize this resource that the Day Center can provide?
21: Well, I encourage a visit to the Day Center. We have an open house on September 9. It's a great opportunity to just see, meet the staff, meet even some of the members while they're in transition, you know, as they're exiting and things like that, but to see some of the programming that takes place in the building. Just like 480, so the former Holland Christian is a school on State Street, same with the old E.E. Fell, and the Day Center is set up in a curriculum style such that it feels like a school. So every 45 minutes you have a different program, and you have a choice of that program based on either the cohort you want to be in or what you want to learn that day. But it's very stimulating.
0: Now, what is it the programs that are involved, is it more of a case of developing the mental skills back for the attendees, or augmenting perhaps what the treatment they are getting, or what?
21: Yeah, it's so funny because I was formerly a teacher, and I feel like in some ways it's almost like an IEP, where you have an individualized education program for whatever the member needs. So if they need more hand eye coordination, perhaps they work with the Tobertoffel. That's a kind of electronic learning and game type of system. If they need social skills, then they have something. If they need physical skills, obviously they take a fitness class. So there's a lot of different ways to engage.
0: Yeah. And it's not a one-size-fits-all type of program. It's an individual type program, isn't it?
21: That's correct. Right. And then some people are there 5 days a week. Others might come one day a week based on what their needs are. And, you know, we get the feedback from the caregiver. And a lot of times the person that's going feels rewarded. They, I've heard a comment from a member who said, I feel bad that I'm here all day long while you're off doing your own thing. You know, thank you for letting me come to the day center.
0: All right. That is part of Evergreen Commons. Go to evergreencommons.org. And there is a tab, Day Center, that can be able to provide you more information about that.
21: Thanks for calling that out, Gary.
0: Yeah, and it's been a while since we've touched upon the Day Center, so it is a service provided by Evergreen Commons. If you have a question about the Commons, you can have a chance to chat with Mark DeWitt, 616-395-1450. Of course, one of the fun things about the Commons, they have plenty of activities and programs to get members out into the community. Some like to tee it up on the golf course.
21: Yeah, we have three more weeks of golf, which ends with a capstone meal on September 21. And new members are always invited.
0: Yep. Some of us participate in knocking down the 10 pins over at Northland Lanes on Thursday afternoon. And I had a personal best of 147 yesterday.
21: Very good. So your average keeps going up.
0: I'm up to 113. So that's,
21: okay.
0: I don't know if I want to get it up too much higher. Well, no, I'm not in any handicap situation.
21: And
0: right
21: did
0: now.
21: You say you have a new ball?
0: Yeah, a little lighter one. My mom, who's 100 and still bowls, she's already planning a week from Wednesday her first night at the bowling alley.
21: That's so sweet. I hope you get some good pictures.
0: Well, that's in the Detroit area. Can't really, you know, it's not as easy.
21: You can't be there.
0: Can't be there.
21: Okay.
0: You know, on a Wednesday night. Not if one has to be in this building at 3:45 a.m. on Thursday morning.
21: But it's a testament that at age 100, you can do anything you set your mind to.
0: Yep, and it keeps it going. But that's part, well, yeah, in Detroit, they don't have this type of program.
21: They don't.
0: Where they have here, but what we have here helps people keep going.
21: Yes.
0: And that's really part of what, you know, the people that founded it 40 years ago wanted to do, mm-hmm. is to enrich the lives of those of us who are getting a little older.
21: You know what I really like about the Bowling League is that it started from an idea that a group of bowlers, people like you, who said, hey, why don't we at least try this? Let's see if we can build a critical mass of bowlers that want to do this. And you remember, it started out with just a few, and now it's building up.
0: We had 10 there.
21: Yep. And don't you think going into the winter months, it can continue to grow?
0: It's planned to go through Christmas holiday.
21: That's
0: great. As of right now. And so far, the people at Northland, we're nice to them. You know, we clean up after ourselves. And,
21: right.
0: And, you know, we don't cause much of a fuss. Unless the equipment starts having problems, and they did that yesterday. So
21: mm-hmm. The same thing happened with the fishing group.
0: Yeah.
21: They thought, oh, we'll just have a small class. Next thing you know, there's 40 men and women that are in the class learning how to tie lures and flies.
0: As for those type of programs outside of the Commons, that's great. Inside the Commons, it's a program that I don't want to say we take for granted because it's there and it's been there since basically it started. But I'm talking about the wood shop.
21: I love the wood shop.
0: I mean,
21: I was there this morning. Mm-hmm. I met with a new member who's taking a wood bowl turning class. It's one of my former colleagues who graduated. And now he's immersing in all the good things that Evergreen has to offer. He was sharing also that he's taking up pickleball, too. Mm-hmm. So doing all the things that he and I are attracted to, which when I grew up, I wanted to spend more time in the wood shop, too.
0: For those who maybe have had, you know, they've worked with wood all their lives. That's one thing to keep it going. But for those who are relatively new, they're not unwelcome there either. I mean,
21: absolutely.
0: They're more, you know, they talk a little bit about getting people involved in, like, I'll use the workshop most importantly.
21: Yeah, so I would encourage a class. One of the best gateways is to take the pen turning class. So Christmas is coming up, great opportunity to create some gifts for your family or friends and to learn at the same time. So it's taught by a highly qualified instructor. Same thing true with the segmented wood bowl class. That's a class that teaches you how to take all these segments, glue them together, get it ready to turn on the lathe, and make something beautiful.
0: The woodworking class, of course, there's a fee to be a part of.
21: That's
0: outside
21: correct.
0: Of
21: it's
0: the
21: a nominal fee, right.
0: But it's more of a case of just to be able to recoup the overhead, the cost of
21: correct. And then a lot of times you don't even have to purchase any wood because we get wood donated from some of our friends like Zealand Architectural Supply, and other people leave their scraps and things like that. So, you know, if you want to use a really high-level wood that's kiln dried, there's access there.
0: You touched upon pickleball, which has been very popular ever since, I would say over the last almost 10 years now.
21: Yeah, more than 10 years, from what I'm told.
0: And it's all open, isn't it? It's not like a tournament type of thing.
21: No, we have a tournament usually once a year, but it's segmented by skill level, beginning, intermediate, and advanced. But all afternoon, weekdays, and even in the evenings, you see pickleball.
0: Yeah, but of course, whenever there's an event that needs the auditorium.
21: Correct, like tonight.
0: Yeah.
21: So we have our volunteer appreciation dinner, so really excited about that.
0: Let's talk about Lindsay Lawrence's category. Of course, she heads the volunteer program at Evergreen Commons, and you guys can't do a lot of the things without having the volunteers.
21: Yeah, and boy, I'm so grateful for Lindsay. She does a great job of courting volunteers, making them feel appreciated, like what we're doing tonight. But, you know, getting them all scheduled and finding out what is their gift. If their gift is in the kitchen, she plugs them in there. If it's helping people check in, there's a lot of ways for volunteers to plug in. And another growth area we're seeing, Gary, is corporations that are coming to us to say, hey, we encourage our employees to give 40 hours a year, so equivalent to about a week. And so we have teams of volunteers that we need to coordinate with nonprofits in the community. And so we invite perhaps groups of 5 to 10 people that will come out and do special projects. So we have projects, you know, already set aside that they can do perhaps as a team or individual. And it just adds value to us. It means we don't have to pay staff, which means it lowers our overhead and keeps our costs low for our members.
0: That's volunteer. And, of course, again, go to the webpage at evergreencommons.org for more information about how one can be a volunteer, even if you're not 55 years old, which is the
21: right
0: floor for being a member of the Commons.
21: So imagine this. We have over 200 volunteers, and from what I know, there's over 130 people coming tonight. So we're expressing gratitude to them.
0: Indeed. 616-395-1450. Mark DeWitt, I could talk about programs until the segment's over, but I want to give you an opportunity to touch upon, and it's not out yet, the monthly newsletter. It'll come out on Monday. But talk about some of the major events at Evergreen Commons in the month of September that our members who are listening and maybe those who are thinking about members need to know about.
21: Yeah. So September is a great month for several reasons.
0: Those who are thinking about members need to know about.
21: Yeah. So September is a great month for several reasons. Since we're an old school, it feels like going back to school. So a lot of our members who may have spent time with family and friends over the summer, they tend to come back after Labor Day. So we have a lot of experiences for them to engage in. On Monday, September 14, one of our very good partners, Evolve Organizing Solutions, is doing a presentation. Actually, it's an open house for downsizing and aging in place. It's part of what we would call transition planning. Just like estate planning is a big part of that,

0: planning for your future is not only beneficial for you, because you never know when you need to either move or downsize from your house into a condo or a residential village, but just keeping things in order. So therefore, when you're not capable, either physically or whatever, or you have a life event, then everything's in order. And so these, what I like about our friends at Evolve is that they coach people. There's no preaching. There's always a season for a transition, but preparing for that gets you ready. So September 14, between 10 and 12. So a great time in transition. If you're coming for lunch, you can talk to them. If you're having coffee, you can talk to them.
1: Yeah, indeed. It's
0: very invitational.
1: A couple of other things as well. I'll throw this out next time we're together for the Evergreen Commons monthly segment. Will be on the 25th of September, which is also the Red Cross time.
0: One of our favorite days, right?
1: Yep.
0: You're in the Gallen Club, right?
1: Yes, I am.
0: That's great. And I can't tell you how many people from the community come in who have never been members before, but they want to give, and we're one of the biggest sites for the American Red Cross. They're so grateful to us.
1: And redcrossblood.org, if you want to give on that day. Of course, earlier, they could use it, especially the holiday weekend, this weekend, but still, next weekend.
0: There's always a persistent need.
1: Right.
0: Correct.
1: Right.
0: So between 9 and 3.
1: And
0: we'll be ready for you. So I look forward to seeing you that day.
1: Yeah, they're ready. Are they ready? Get a load of me. No, that's...
0: I think you could tell your story about how you summoned the courage to find bravery to do it.
1: Yeah, and then now I've learned my lesson. Drink a lot of water, because then the blood gushes out and don't...
0: It's quicker, right?
1: That's right.
0: Yeah.
1: Get it moving, but that's coming up on the 25th. You mentioned about... what was that event in September that you mentioned earlier?
0: We have the open house at the Day Center.
1: Day Center, yes. So that,
0: September 9.
1: Yep. Yep. There's still a Tiger Talk. They're still talking Tigers every Tuesday, I think.
0: I show up to those quite often. They were lamenting last week.
1: Moaning, and there'll be more moans and groans, especially with Tarek Skubal starting tonight.
0: It's going to be a tough series.
1: That would be tough considering the Dodgers are in a gnarly mood after being swept in Atlanta this week. They're not going to be happy campers over there. So,
0: that's right.
1: We'll see. Will there be Lions talk?
0: Oh, they're talking about Lions. We talk about Michigan and Michigan State football.
1: Yeah, because they
0: we've never talked about Ohio State, though.
1: you're looking at Mr. Stefan over there, the Ohio State Buckeye man there. But, Hope College starts next week.
0: Right? That's right.
1: They started last night with a win. So,
0: they looked good, didn't they?
1: Yep. And
0: Ferris State won.
1: Perhaps for 2027, maybe a trip to Comerica Park or to Wrigley Field.
0: We are talking about that. We're also talking about some guest speakers. Former Mayor Al is part of the Tiger Talk, and he's always poking us about who could speak about the Tigers.
1: Yeah, who can be coming in. Well, it'd be nice if we can get Dan Dickerson in town. The former,
0: that would be great, yeah.
1: The man from Grand Rapids.
0: Well, he has a Holland connection.
1: Yeah. So we'll see.
0: Yeah.
1: Jason Benetti has been a fan favorite,
0: to be honest
1: with you. I know some people don't like him. Others think he's the cat's meow. we'll do about that. Other things going on at the Commons.
0: The Smart Living Series. Have we talked about that in the past?
1: No, we've been kind of dumb about not bringing up the Smart Living Series, so go ahead.
0: It's something we offer nearly every month. Herrick Library is going to host how to make the best or how to make the most use out of your Apple Watch on Monday, September 21st at 10 o'clock. I have an Apple Watch. I love it. Hardly a day goes by where I don't use it effectively unless it isn't charged properly.
1: Yeah, do it overnight and then you take
0: That's
1: care
0: right.
1: of it. But it tells you, you got to do your walking.
0: That's right. It'll yell at me if I don't walk enough, and if I don't sleep right, it tells me.
1: Mm. Well, I don't have that because I know I don't sleep right.
0: It tracks my exercise. Yeah.
1: But that's and along those lines is the fact that from time to time, the Commons will have people come in to help those of us who are a little bit older get, navigate some technical things. You know, if they're not tech savvy, you can be tech savvy.
0: That's right. On Wednesdays, yeah, we offer that.
1: And it's be able to know how to punch in the passwords or how to handle the Face ID.
0: Yeah, and also to avoid fraud.
1: Mm-hmm.
0: That's really important.
1: Yeah, and those of us who are older, we got a target on our backs or maybe on our face of them, people who want to take our money, take our identity, take us.
0: Mm-hmm.
1: Don't want that. So you got some help along those lines. One final thing, and I want to sort of give a toot out to Barb and the people over at Member Services, because they not only they are the first people to talk to people coming in to Evergreen Commons, but they answer questions from time to time. They poke in to make sure, hey, you know this coming up or that coming up. Sometimes, it's like the complaint department. Sometimes Member Services have to handle the complaints, but they do a great job.
0: They do, yeah. They also give us feedback of what we're doing well, which is encouraging.
1: And things that can be worked upon.
0: That's true. We can always improve.
1: All right. Other things that we need to keep an eye on for the month of September, Mark?
0: Well, this past week, we had kayakers go out on Monday, and we have one more kayaking event on Monday, September 18, in Hamilton at Schutmott Park. I don't know if I'm saying that right.
1: I'm not certain.
0: Is it Schutmott? It's a very Dutch name.
1: Don't look at me.
0: I'm sure the Hamiltonians know this.
1: You know, I got my green card. I married a Dutch girl, but I don't know. I'm one of those people that, we have problems with English as a first language, let alone being a second language.
0: Yeah. But this group is going to go on the Rabbit River, and they had a great experience on Monday. I encourage people to consider it. Again, an opportunity to get out in nature and be together in community.
1: Yeah, so that's coming up when? On the 18th?
0: On the 18th, yes.
1: Okay.
0: And Zach Elders leads that. He's
1: yep.
0: a great fitness instructor.
1: Yep, and hopefully it'll be a fun occasion, safe occasion for people as well.
0: Yep.
1: If you need more information about what's going on at Evergreen Commons, best thing to do is to go to the website at evergreencommons.org. 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If you're not a member, call Member Services. They'll be able to help you out.
0: That's right.
1: So that's all the fun things. Mark DeWitt, Evergreen Commons, wish you well.
0: Look forward to seeing you again soon.
1: Yeah, as long as I don't have any home responsibilities, I will do that.
0: Okay.
1: Mark, take care. Thank you very
0: Thank
1: much
0: you,
1: for
0: Gary.
1: Joining us here on Talk of the Town on WHTC, Holland's Cool FM. The weather outlook from WHTC.com. Sunny today, 78. Increasing clouds tonight, 61. Increasing clouds again tomorrow, 79. And mostly cloudy on Sunday, 83. 73 in Zeeland, 67. 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
1: Welcome back to Talk of the Town for this Friday, August 28th. I'm Gary Stevens.
9: Wrapping things up for the day and for the week.
1: Our high school football season began last night. Tough loss for the Holland High Dutch. As we are getting into the start of the football season, Pew Research says 47% of Americans don't even like gridiron football, but it's not a case of being un-American. It's just a matter of time.
10: According to the NFL, the average professional football game has only 60 minutes of play, 15 minutes per quarter. Yet each game lasts, on average, 3 hours and 12 minutes. And those football minutes defy time because they stop the game clock, not the real clock. There are 285 NFL games from start of season to Super Bowl, so get ready for a lot of lost football minutes. I'm Bree Tennis.
1: But if you follow association football, not so much, so much. And finally, a stray goat in Hendersonville, North Carolina, has a new home. Sheriff's office there says that a brown goat with horns sold for a record $205. Normally, a goat runs for just a few bucks. What? It's one of the three stray goats found last month at a property. But still, a stray for $300? I hope that it was a case of giving, some charitable stuff. But still, that's kind of expensive to me.
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1: 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Thanks to Brian Spencer, What's New Around Holland. Thanks to all of you for listening today. Monday on WHTC's Talk of the Town, we'll talk with State Representatives Joey Andrews and Luke Mearman. Following Michael Kastner's NBC News, it'll be Lindsay Lawrence's Evergreen Commons Report. Tiger baseball this weekend, 6:15 tonight, 12:45 tomorrow, 1:15 Sunday, Tigers and Dem Bums. For Brian Spencer, I'm Gary Stevens. Thanks for listening to Talk of the Town. Have a good weekend, everyone. Let's do this all again on Monday.
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1: NBC News Radio, I'm Michael Kastner. Jurors are deliberating in the Lindsay Clancy triple murder trial in Massachusetts. Clancy admits to strangling her three young children in 2023, but pleaded not guilty to three counts of first-degree murder. Prosecutors allege the killings were premeditated.
2: Those kids were keeping her from ending her misery, and so she had to remove the protective factor.
1: The defense says Clancy suffered a postpartum psychotic break. The markets are watching as Federal Reserve Chairman Kevin Warsh gives remarks this morning. Warsh is delivering the keynote speech at the Central Bank's annual symposium in Jackson Hole, Wyoming. A federal judge has ruled the Trump administration acted illegally when it barred the artificial intelligence company Anthropic from working with the federal government. The company was declared a security risk after it spoke publicly about how its AI model should be used by the government. On Thursday, the judge ruled the administration unlawfully retaliated against the company. President Trump says Lake Ontario will now officially be called Lake America. Garrett Hake reports from the White House. Trump has signed an executive order putting the name change into effect immediately, saying Canada has been ripping off the U.S. for a long time.
3: The latest escalation of a new trade war that has seen the two allies level tariffs as high as 50% on billions of dollars in goods, roiling the relationship with America's second largest trading partner.
4: They are the worst, and they feel entitled, and just we can't have that.
1: The order only affects how the U.S. government refers to the lake. The name Lake Ontario originates from an indigenous word and was first recorded by Europeans in the 17th century. Michael Kastner, NBC News Radio.
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0: 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Members of all skill levels are welcome. And that is your report for today. We hope you have a wonderful day.
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1: NBC News Radio, I'm Michael Kastner. Jurors are deliberating in the Lindsay Clancy triple murder trial in Massachusetts. Clancy admits to strangling her three young children in 2023, but pleaded not guilty to three counts of first-degree murder. Prosecutors allege the killings were premeditated, while the defense says Clancy suffered a postpartum psychotic break. The markets are watching as Federal Reserve Chairman Kevin Warsh gives remarks this morning. Warsh is delivering a keynote speech at the Central Bank's annual symposium in Jackson Hole, Wyoming. And the defense has rested its case in the Tupac Shakur murder trial. The jury has been sent home for the weekend, and closing arguments are now scheduled to begin Monday. The defendant, Dwayne Keefe D. Davis, is accused of planning the 1996 Las Vegas drive-by shooting that claimed the life of the rapper. He's pleaded not guilty. Michael Kastner, NBC News Radio.
0: With a news update on WHTC Holland's Cool FM, I'm Gary Stevens. The Muskegon Heights Public School Academy System is launching a search for a new superintendent. Over 40 days ago, the Public School Academy Board laid off Lakeisha Loudermill just 2 days after she had received a good performance review from both the PSA Board and the school board. Other school directors were also let go. The school district's Board of Education was unaware about the layoffs until they were done. And members of that board want changes made to how the district is run. Corwell Health will be building an 11-story, $1.3 billion tower in downtown Grand Rapids. The 780,000-square-foot facility will have 17 operating rooms, 180 private patient rooms, a new emergency department, and a hyperbaric chamber. Corwell Health West Michigan President Dr. Josh Cuesta says Butterworth Hospital has outgrown the facility, and Butterworth Hospital has consistently had over 90% occupancy over the past year. Get the latest news anytime at WHTC.com.
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3: Here's the updated forecast from WHTC.com. Bright sunshine expected this afternoon. Daytime highs approaching 79. Mainly clear skies tonight, lows level off around 62. Daytime highs approaching 79 tomorrow, a blend of clouds and sun. I'm meteorologist Paul Trombley. Currently, it's 72 degrees.
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1: NBC News Radio. I'm Chris Caraccio. Jury deliberations have resumed in the Lindsay Clancy triple murder trial in Massachusetts. Clancy admits to strangling her three young children in 2023, but has pleaded not guilty to three counts of first-degree murder due to a postpartum psychotic break. Federal Reserve Chairman Kevin Warsh says trends matter most when making monetary policy decisions.
2: Each of these broad inflation measures have fallen significantly from their highs of a few years ago, but progress over the last couple of years has been more modest.
1: Speaking today at the Central Bank's annual symposium in Jackson Hole, Wyoming, Warsh said the Fed has work to do if inflation persists above its target of 2%. He added short-term interest rates are the predominant tool to achieve the dual mandate. Today marks 6 months since the war with Iran began. The U.S. and Israel launched strikes on the Islamic Republic on February 28th, starting a deadly conflict that also created a global economic shock with maritime oil traffic throttled in the Strait of Hormuz. While President Trump initially predicted that the war would be over quickly, hostilities continue. President Trump will not be in Manhattan for the upcoming 25th anniversary of the 9/11 attacks. Monica Nelson reports.
3: Multiple sources tell the New York Times that Trump opted out of the ceremony because he would not be permitted to deliver remarks. Instead, he's expected to speak at a Pentagon event. The 9/11 memorial at Ground Zero has banned speeches since 2012. The Times report says Trump plans to depart for his golf course in Ireland the following day, and that flight logistics factored into his decision. Former Presidents Clinton, Bush, and Obama are slated to attend the Manhattan observances.
1: Canadian Prime Minister Mark Carney is pointing out the history of the indigenous name Ontario in response to President Trump's effort to rename Lake Ontario to Lake America. He wrote on X that the name comes from a Wendat word that means the lake is beautiful, the lake is big. He added that the name has been used for over 400 years, predating the U.S. Declaration of Independence and the Canadian Confederation. I'm Chris Caraccio, NBC News Radio.
4: This is the WHTC Midday Report on Holland's Cool FM for Friday, August 28th. I'm Gary Stevens. Students are heading back to the two institutions of higher education in Ottawa County for the start of a new academic year. Nearly 3,400 students began arriving in Holland yesterday to occupy dorms, campus cottages, and apartments in and around Hope College. This includes around 850 freshmen who will be officially welcomed to campus during Sunday afternoon's fall convocation address at the Jack Miller Center for Musical Arts. Meanwhile, students are settling into the residence halls at the Allendale campus of Grand Valley State University after they had opened for moving in on Wednesday. A Laker kickoff of a number of activities is this evening at Lubber Stadium. Classes begin at both Hope and GVSU on Monday. Meanwhile, at Western Michigan University in Kalamazoo,
5: the formal move-in period ends tomorrow for on-campus housing, but Western officials do say students can still arrive through the first day of the academic year. Staff members are available to help, especially for first-year students and their parents. Western Michigan University opened the new Valley Oaks Residence Hall this year after it took around 3 years to design and build, and that adds 1,000 more beds. I'm Michael Arney.
4: As one staple of dining in Holland departs, another in Zeeland continues its literal rise from the ashes. Today is the last day of operations for Mr. Kozak's Heroes

0: off of East 8th Street as family members are closing the small diner that has been serving Heroes, Chicago-style hot dogs, and Italian beef delicacies for more than three decades. It has been strictly a drive-through eatery since the COVID-enforced health protocols of 5 years ago. No word on what will happen to the property, which is in front of the Holland Energy Park. The Holland VPW bought the adjacent Verhaeg auto sales property in April. Meanwhile, work continues on rebuilding Frank's Restaurant off of Main Avenue in Zeeland after an April fire destroyed the down draft hood and exhaust ventilation system, requiring a complete custom replacement. The interior of the 100-year-old-plus diner is also getting a complete overhaul. No timetable as to when it will reopen has been announced. A limited menu continues to be offered at Frank's East next door. Unemployment stayed relatively steady along the lakeshore and across the state last month. In not seasonally adjusted numbers from the U.S. Bureau of Labor Statistics, disclosed yesterday by the Michigan Department of Technology Management and Budget, joblessness in July stood at 4.1% in Ottawa County and 4% in Allegan County. It's no change and a rise of a tenth of a percentage point respectively from June's levels. Well, a year ago, those figures stood at 5.2 and 5.4% respectively. State officials say that 35 of the 83 counties in Michigan had lower unemployment rates in July. Only 7 of 18 major labor markets saw dips in joblessness, and both employment and workforce levels were up over the month, but down for the year. Meanwhile, the number of first-time filings for unemployment are increasing across Michigan, according to the U.S. Department of Labor, which says for the week that ended this past Saturday, there were just over 4,200 first-time filings in the state, several hundred more than the week prior. But nationally, the number of initial filings fell. Drivers heading south on U.S. 131 in northern Allegan County be facing delays this afternoon as the Michigan Department of Transportation reduces the highway to one lane starting at 3 p.m. Crews are setting new beams on the 146th Avenue Bridge in Door, which has suffered repeated damage from semi-truck strikes in recent years. The single-lane restriction will stretch from 100th Street in southern Kent County down to 142nd Avenue in Allegan County. That will go until a complete southbound closure begins at 8 p.m., and the full closure routes all traffic onto Division Street until 8 o'clock tomorrow morning. Meanwhile, a flex route will be added to U.S. 131 from the interchange with I-96 in Walker to Post Drive in Plainfield Township. The Michigan Department of Transportation says the $59 million project will add a lane to the left shoulder. Now, that lane will only be open during peak travel times and when authorities determine that it's needed. It will be illegal to use the lane if the yellow lights at the side of the highway are off. Now, similar signals are in place along I-96 in Oakland County and U.S. 23 in Washtenaw County. In sports, high school football along the lakeshore this evening, Allendale's at Holland Christian and Zeeland West is at Cedar Springs. Idle last night, the Tigers host the Los Angeles Dodgers at Comerica Park in Detroit this evening, with coverage from Dan Dickerson at 6:15 p.m. on WHTC, Holland's Cool FM. Idle last night, the Cubs entertained the Cincinnati Reds at Wrigley Field in Chicago this afternoon. Idle last night, the Chicago White Sox take on the Minnesota Twins in Minneapolis this evening. And after beating visiting Peoria last night 3-1, the West Michigan Whitecaps are home again to the Chiefs at LMCU Ballpark in Comstock Park this evening. Get the latest news anytime at WHTC.com.
1: With agribusiness news on WHTC, Holland's Cool FM, I'm Rusty Halverson. Beginning September 8th, Canada is expected to double tariffs on American steel and aluminum from 25 to 50% and impose additional tariffs on hundreds of U.S. products, including agricultural equipment. Equipment manufacturers warn the move could disrupt the North American market and drive up costs. Kip Eidberg is with the Association of Equipment Manufacturers. He says Canada remains the industry's most important export destination.
2: About 30% of the equipment made in the United States is destined for export, and a significant portion of that goes to Canada. Now, we also import parts, components, and equipment from Canada.
1: Eidberg says new tariffs will ultimately be felt by the people who buy and use farm machinery.
2: There's a fair amount of parts and components made in Canada that goes into equipment made in the United States, and when those parts and components face tariffs coming into the U.S., that makes the equipment made here more expensive, which makes it, more expensive ultimately for U.S. farmers and ranchers.
1: The equipment industry is urging leaders on both sides of the borders to return to the negotiating table.
2: Continue to communicate. that the current stalemate, and that's probably a generous term to use to describe the state of the relationship, does nothing but harm, not only to the Canadian and the U.S. economies, but to the broader business community and certainly to our industry and our customers. So we will continue to carry that message to Washington and to Ottawa, obviously urging both sides to stop playing politics, to put good policy first, and to find a way to get back to that negotiating table, strike a deal for an updated trade agreement for North America, and remove most, if not all, of the tariffs that we are currently facing on both sides of the border.
1: That's Kip Eidberg with the Association of Equipment Manufacturers. The leadership of four major livestock and agricultural groups on Wednesday wrote President Trump, urging him to reverse course on his plan to allow up to 300,000 metric tons of foreign beef into the country without paying the normal out-of-quota tariff. In their letter, leaders said beef prices are in line with other consumer prices and reflect the inflated costs of raising cattle, grain, and forage. The agricultural leaders said cattle producers are asking Trump for a fair and competitive market, honest price signals, and policies that put U.S. farmers, ranchers, and consumers first. Ag Secretary Brooke Rollins addressed reporters in front of the White House on Tuesday and tried to put the president's imported ground beef plan into perspective.
3: We consume about 13 million metric tons every year, about 11 million metric tons, give or take. We raise here, we produce here. We do have the best beef in the world. Our genetics are incredible in this country. 2 to 3 million metric tons a year we do import, almost, and that's year over year. That's nothing unusual. Of that 2 to 3 million metric tons that we import, that's mostly lean or ground beef. So that's why when the president announced, I think it even said in his Truth on Friday morning, it's specific to ground beef. He is working to fill a gap, a pretty big gap, in the supply chain from ground beef.
1: Rollins said she wasn't able to share details about which foreign countries will supply the beef that the president wants to import, with his commitment that it's going to be sold at 25% below current market.
3: I am not privy to talk about that. I think the conversations are still going on, and that's Ambassador Greer, who's finalizing what exactly that looks like, and I think the president's involved in that as well.
1: Rollins encouraged farmers and ranchers to trust the president, describing Trump as the ultimate negotiator to reporters.
3: I've seen a lot of people doubt his decisions, and then I've seen them always work out in the trade realm especially, and I'm really proud that he's willing to stand up and make the hard decisions. There's no doubt that it causes concern amongst our farmers and ranchers, as it is a lot of unknown out there. But as the group of men and women and communities that have been his most avid supporters from the moment he came down the escalator in 2015, he has our ag producers at the very top of the list. And we've seen this with all of the trade deals.
1: About 80% of beef imports in the first half of 2026 came from five countries: Brazil, Australia, Canada, Mexico, and New Zealand. However, imports from countries not in the top five, including Argentina and Paraguay, are roughly up 30% compared to 1 year ago. For West Michigan Farm News, go to Michigan Agriculture Now at WHTC.com. 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
1: NBC News Radio, I'm Chris Caraccio. Jury deliberations are back underway in the Lindsey Clancy triple murder trial in Massachusetts. Clancy admits to strangling her three young children in 2023, but pleaded not guilty to three counts of first-degree murder. Prosecutors allege the killings were premeditated, while the defense says Clancy suffered a postpartum psychotic break. Jurors may consider murder, manslaughter, or not guilty verdicts. Federal Reserve Chairman Kevin Warsh says trends matter most when it comes to making monetary policy decisions. Speaking today at the Central Bank Symposium in Jackson Hole, Wyoming, he said that the Fed has work to do if inflation persists above its target of 2%. He added short-term interest rates are the predominant tool to achieve the dual mandate. And the war with Iran began 6 months ago today. The U.S. and Israel launched strikes on the Islamic Republic on February 28th. President Trump initially predicted that the war would be over quickly, but hostilities continue. I'm Chris Caraccio, NBC News Radio.
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3: Here's the updated forecast from WHTC.com. Ample sunshine expected this afternoon, with daytime highs approaching 79. Lows level off around 63. Tonight, mainly clear skies. Mainly cloudy skies expected tomorrow. High temperatures reach up to 80. I'm meteorologist Megan Mulford. Currently, 77.
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0: Jury deliberations are back underway in the Lindsay Clancy triple murder trial in Massachusetts. Clancy admits to strangling her three young children in 2023, but pleaded not guilty to three counts of first-degree murder. Prosecutors allege the killings were premeditated, while the defense says Clancy suffered a postpartum psychotic break. President Trump is awarding the Congressional Space Medal of Honor to the crew of NASA's Artemis II mission. Earlier this year, the crew became the first humans to travel around the moon in more than a half century in their 10-day mission. The Reverend Al Sharpton's National Action Network is leading a march on Washington today. Rainbow Push Coalition CEO and son of Jesse Jackson, Yusef D. Jackson, gave remarks.
1: At that march in 1963, from all walks of life, ordinary people came. They came not with overwhelming political power or any military force, but by faith.
0: This is being held on the 63rd anniversary of the famous 1963 March on Washington that culminated with Martin Luther King Jr.'s I Have a Dream speech. Event organizers say the goal is to pressure lawmakers to respond to eroding federal voting protections for minority voters. Canadian Prime Minister Mark Carney is responding to President Trump's executive order changing the name of Lake Ontario to Lake America. NBC's Gabe Gutierrez reports Carney does not intend to change how he refers to the Great Lake, which borders New York and Canada's province of Ontario.
2: Canada's Prime Minister also noting the name Ontario is more than 400 years old, adding Canadians will always call it that, then, now, and always. The President doubling down, also touting a similar order he signed last year, renaming the Gulf of Mexico the Gulf of America.
0: Carney wrote on X that Lake Ontario's name comes from a Wendat word that means the lake is beautiful, the lake is big. He acknowledged the trade tension between the two nations, but said, naming reality means calling it Lake Ontario. I'm Chris Caraggio, NBC News Radio.
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0: philosophy. Sing along with us, dee dee dee dee dee, da da da da da. Yeah, we're happy.
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0: 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Gary Stevens and Talk of the Town. J.D. Justice takes care of your afternoons, along with Michigan's best oldies. 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
2: Jurors are still deliberating the Lindsay Clancy triple murder trial in Massachusetts. Clancy admits to strangling her three young children in 2023, but pleaded not guilty to three counts of first-degree murder. Prosecutors allege the killings were premeditated, while the defense says Clancy suffered a postpartum psychotic break. President Trump is honoring the NASA crew of Artemis II with the Congressional Space Medal of Honor.
3: There's a spirit that we didn't see in this space so much, and now you've really brought it back.
2: Trump spoke today at the Johnson Space Center in Houston. He's vowed to spend a lot of time in the Lone Star State before the midterms. And the Reverend Al Sharpton's National Action Network is currently leading a march on Washington, D.C. It's being held on the 63rd anniversary of the famous 1963 March on Washington that culminated with Martin Luther King Jr.'s I Have a Dream speech. Event organizers say the goal is to pressure lawmakers to respond to eroding federal voting protections for minority voters. I'm Chris Caraccio, NBC News Radio.
4: With the news update on WHTC Holland's Cool FM, I'm Gary Stevens. The Muskegon Heights Public School Academy System is launching a search for a new superintendent. Over 40 days ago, the Public School Academy Board laid off Lakeisha Loudermill just 2 days after she had received a good performance review from both the PSA Board and the school board. Other school directors were also let go. The school district's Board of Education was unaware about the layoffs until they were done. And members of that board want changes made to how the district is run. Corwell Health will be building an 11-story, $1.3 billion tower in downtown Grand Rapids. The 780,000-square-foot facility will have 17 operating rooms, 180 private patient rooms, a new emergency department, and a hyperbaric chamber. Corwell Health West Michigan President Dr. Josh Cuesta says Butterworth Hospital has outgrown the facility, and Butterworth Hospital has consistently had over 90% occupancy over the past year. Get the latest news anytime at WHTC.com.
5: Here's the updated forecast from WHTC.com. Daytime highs approaching 79 this afternoon under clear skies. Lows level off around 63. Tonight, mainly clear skies. I'm meteorologist Jennifer Wojcicki. Currently, it's 77 degrees.
6: 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WHTC.
5: Level off around 63. Tonight, mainly clear skies. I'm meteorologist Jennifer Wojcicki. Currently, it's 77 degrees.
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some of y'all never been down south too much, I'm going to tell you a little bit about this so that you understand what I'm talking about. Down there we have a plant that grows out in the woods and the fields. Looks something like a turnip green. Everybody calls it poke salad. Poke salad. Used to know a girl lived down there and she'd go out in the evenings and pick her a mess of it. Carry it home and cook it supper. Cause that's about all they had to eat. They did all right.

0: Holland's Corner FM, WHTC. It's Tony Joe White and Poke Salad Annie. It's JD holding down the fort this afternoon. We've got great music on the way this hour. Right now, let's get updated on what in the world is going on.
1: NBC News Radio. I'm Chris Caraccio. Jury deliberations have continued in the Lindsay Clancy triple murder trial in Massachusetts. Clancy admits to strangling her three young children in 2023, but pleaded not guilty to three counts of first-degree murder. Jurors may consider murder, manslaughter, or not guilty verdicts based on a lack of criminal responsibility. President Trump is awarding the Congressional Space Medal of Honor to the crew of NASA's Artemis II mission. The ceremony took place at the Johnson Space Center today in Houston.
2: We gather here on these historic grounds, though, to celebrate the immense courage and service of four intrepid space heroes whose sense of daring and adventure led them further from Earth than anyone has ever traveled before.
1: NASA astronauts Reid Wiseman, Victor Glover, and Christina Cook, along with Canadian Space Agency astronaut Jeremy Hansen, were the first humans to travel around the moon in more than a half century in their 10-day mission. They splashed down safely on April 10th. Trump said when the crew was making their trip around the moon, it was almost like the world stopped to watch. Canadian Prime Minister Mark Carney is pointing out the history of the indigenous name Ontario after President Trump renamed Lake Ontario to Lake America. He wrote on X that the name comes from a Wendat word that means the lake is beautiful, the lake is big. Carney noted that the name has been used for over 400 years, predating the U.S. Declaration of Independence and the Canadian Confederation. Consumer sentiment fell about 6% from last month, Matt Mattinson reports.
3: The University of Michigan's final reading for August slipped mainly on inflation worries. The survey noted declines for all political groups, especially among Republicans, along with older Americans and lower income groups. Uncertainty over the Iran conflict, gas prices, and trade tensions added to concerns about the economy. Consumers expect prices to go up 4% over the next year, which is a slight decrease from last month.
1: I'm Chris Caraccio, NBC News Radio.
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Here's Longinus and Messina. 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

0: 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Listen, if you know how to tie a bow tie, you can tie mine the next time I need to wear one. Today is National Bow Tie Day. We should have all wore one just in honor of that. And I'll stick with the fake ones. You know, it took a long time for me to learn how to tie a regular tie. You know what I'm saying? And otherwise, those clip-ons were pretty popular in my family.
1: 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I'm Chris Caraccio.
2: Jury deliberations are ongoing in the Lindsay Clancy triple murder trial in Massachusetts. Clancy admits to strangling her three young children in 2023, but pleaded not guilty to three counts of first-degree murder by reason of insanity. Earlier today, the jury asked to see photos of Clancy's pills and a knife that were entered as evidence. Prosecutors allege the killings were premeditated, while the defense says Clancy suffered a postpartum psychotic break. President Trump has awarded the Congressional Space Medal of Honor to the crew of NASA's Artemis II mission. The ceremony took place today in Houston at the Johnson Space Center. The crew became the first humans to travel around the moon in more than a half century. In their 10-day mission, they splashed down safely on April 10th. Trump said when the crew was making their trip around the moon, it was almost like the world stopped to watch. Two new movies are off to decent starts at the box office. Coyote vs. Acme made $1.7 million from Thursday previews, while The Dog Stars brought in $850,000. I'm Chris Caraccio, NBC News Radio.
3: With a news update on WHTC Holland's Cool FM, I'm Gary Stevens. Students are heading back to the two institutions of higher education in Ottawa County for the start of a new academic year. Nearly 3,400 students began arriving in Holland yesterday to occupy dorms, campus cottages, and apartments in and around Hope College. This includes around 850 freshmen who will be officially welcomed to campus during Sunday afternoon's fall convocation address at the Jack Miller Center for Musical Arts. Meanwhile, students are settling into the residence halls at the Allendale campus of Grand Valley State University after they were open for moving in on Wednesday. A Laker kickoff of a number of activities is on Friday evening at Lubbers Stadium. Classes begin at both Hope and GVSU on Monday. Meanwhile, in Kalamazoo, at Western Michigan University,
4: the formal move-in period ends tomorrow for on-campus housing, but Western officials do say students can still arrive through the first day of the academic year. Staff members are available to help, especially for first-year students and their parents. Western Michigan University opened the new Valley Oaks Residence Hall this year. After it took around 3 years to design and build, and that adds 1,000 more beds. I'm Michael Arney.
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6: Here's the updated forecast from WHTC.com. 79 this afternoon under clear skies. Mainly clear tonight, lows around 63. More clouds than sun tomorrow. High temperatures reach up to 80. I'm meteorologist Paul Trombley. Right now, it's 77 degrees.
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94.1 Duke FM. You know what I found interesting is I stopped by B-Dubs the other day and they said, check out our brand new menu with some of our old menu classics. And I went, wait a minute, it's wings, wings, and more wings, right? All right, just give me that honey barbecue dip and I'm good.

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94.1 Duke FM with JD holding down the fort here. We are heading into the weekend. The Tigers are back in action, and we will have their coverage for you today. That starts at 6:15, so a little bit earlier than normal. Don't miss out on all the action. First pitch all the way to the end. And we got more Tigers baseball this weekend, too. 12:45 on Saturday and Sunday.

0: says regarding monetary policy decisions, they take a lot into account.
1: We're staying keenly focused on market internals, watching performance across sectors.
0: Speaking today at the Central Bank's annual symposium in Jackson Hole, Wyoming, Warsh said the Fed has work to do if inflation persists above its target of 2%. He added short-term interest rates are the predominant tool to achieve the dual mandate. The Reverend Al Sharpton's National Action Network is leading a march today on Washington, D.C. Sharpton said it's time for action.
2: And if we go and organize and go home like they did August 28, 1963, and organize, we can put a handicap on the most biased, bigoted presidency that we've seen in a long time.
0: The march is being held on the 63rd anniversary of the famous 1963 march on Washington, D.C., that culminated with Martin Luther King Jr.'s I Have a Dream speech. Event organizers say the goal is to pressure lawmakers to respond to eroding federal voting protections for minority voters. Rescue operations in the flooded regions of Nepal have continued after fears that a nearby lake may overflow. Over 400 people died in Wednesday's torrential flood through a Nepal mountain town, with over 1,000 still missing, including at least 90 Americans. Earlier today, Nepal police said rescue operations were being stopped temporarily because of fears of the lake overflowing. I'm Chris Caraggio, NBC News Radio.
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Feel good. I want to taste you, make me feel alright. Comes walking down my street. Wants to come up to my house. Knock upon my door. And then she comes.

Holland's Cool Down Fam Company, Ways TC. We got a lot of great weekend activities coming up. South Haven at the beach, all that great stuff. I know it's still warm enough to get out there and have a good time, so go check it out at WHTC.com and click on events. What is Michigan's least favorite state? I bet I can guess it for you, but we'll share that and some of our neighboring states' least favorite states. Talking rivalries.

0: Holland's Cold FM, WHTC. So an Instagram post with tens of thousands of likes has a rundown of every state's least favorite state. And it sounds like it's based on social media comments. But that's not 100% clear. Either way, Hawaii is the only state that doesn't have a rival. Why? It's the ocean. I guess they could rival whales and sharks, which I don't think are particularly very nice either. Well, check this out. California has the most states that hate it, with 11, including nearly every other state out west. Florida also dislikes California because, you know, they are kind of referred to as the other warm state. All right. North Carolina, South Carolina dislike each other. There's a surprise. North Dakota, South Dakota, of course. And everyone in New England hates New Jersey. Not certain why that is. I'm going to look here and look at Michigan here on the mitten. And Michigan's least favorite state is Ohio. There's a surprise. Great music is lined up for you here in a minute. It's Holland's Cool FM, WHTC.
1: NBC News Radio, I'm Chris Caraccio. Jury deliberations are back underway in the Lindsey Clancy triple murder trial in Massachusetts. Clancy admits to strangling her three young children in 2023, but pleaded not guilty to three counts of first-degree murder. Prosecutors allege the killings were premeditated, while the defense says Clancy suffered a postpartum psychotic break. Jurors may consider murder, manslaughter, or not guilty verdicts. Federal Reserve Chairman Kevin Warsh says trends matter most when it comes to making monetary policy decisions. Speaking today at the Central Bank Symposium in Jackson Hole, Wyoming, he said that the Fed has work to do if inflation persists above its target of 2%. He added short-term interest rates are the predominant tool to achieve the dual mandate. And the war with Iran began 6 months ago today. The U.S. and Israel launched strikes on the Islamic Republic on February 28th. President Trump initially predicted that the war would be over quickly, but hostilities continue. I'm Chris Caraccio, NBC News Radio.
2: With a news update on WHTC Holland's Cool FM, I'm Gary Stevens. As one staple of dining in Holland departs, another in Zeeland continues its literal rise from the ashes. Today is the last day of operations for Mr. Kozak's Heroes off of East 8th Street, as family members are closing the small diner that has been serving Heroes, Chicago-style hot dogs, and Italian beef delicacies for more than three decades. It has been strictly a drive-through eatery since the COVID-enforced health protocols of 5 years ago. No word on what will happen to the property, which is in front of the Holland Energy Park. The Holland BPW bought the adjacent Verhaegh auto sales property in April. Meanwhile, work continues on rebuilding Frank's restaurant off of Main Avenue in Zeeland after an April fire destroyed the downdraft hood and exhaust ventilation system, requiring a complete custom replacement. The interior of the 100-year-old-plus diner is also getting a complete overhaul. No timetable as to when it will reopen has been announced, and a limited menu continues to be offered at Frank's East next door. Get the latest news anytime at WHTC.com.
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4: Here's the updated forecast from WHTC.com. Ample sunshine expected this afternoon, with daytime highs approaching 79. Tonight, lows level off around 63. Mainly cloudy skies expected. Tomorrow, high temperatures reach up to 80. I'm meteorologist Megan Mulford. Currently, 79.
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The Temptations on the way. We're feeling that vibration. Can you feel the vibe? It's the boys on Holland's Cool FM.

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0: awarding the Congressional Space Medal of Honor to the remarkable crew of Artemis II.
1: NASA astronauts Reid Wiseman, Victor Glover, and Christina Cook, along with Canadian Space Agency astronaut Jeremy Henson, were the first humans to travel around the moon in more than a half century in their 10-day mission. They splashed down safely on April 10th. The cleanup is underway following severe storms that pounded an area from New England to New Jersey. NBC's Sam Brock reports that high winds toppled trees in Danbury, Connecticut yesterday, but nobody was hurt.
2: There were some dangerously close calls, though, with homes nearby and trees as well. To widen the lens a little bit, you had water rescues going on from Staten Island to New Jersey. In Staten Island, there were entire intersections that were completely underwater. We saw firefighters having to come in and intervene and help carry older residents to safety.
1: Police in Sayreville, New Jersey, reported flooding all over town and are investigating a house fire that may have been caused by a lightning strike. This all comes amid the stormiest summer in recent memory for portions of the Northeast. Health officials say 20 states now have confirmed cases of cyclosporiasis as the largest outbreak of the iceberg lettuce-linked disease in U.S. history continues to grow. The FDA and CDC recently identified cases in Georgia, Tennessee, and Texas. The illness has sickened more than 11,000 people, and the FDA feels confident all of the affected lettuce has been removed from the market. I'm Chris Caraggio, NBC News Radio.
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Your Michigan Oldies is Holland's Cool FM, WHTC. You know, they always say that when the stars pass away, it's in threes and fours, and sometimes a little bit more than that. You see that Peter Cullen, the voice of Optimus Prime, has died? What has that got it up to? We all started with Dolly, and I think it's three or four now.

0: NBC News Radio. I'm Chris Caraccio. The Lindsey Clancy Verdict Watch will continue on Monday in Massachusetts. The judge dismissed the jury for the weekend after they began deliberations late yesterday. Clancy admits to strangling her three young children in 2023, but pleaded not guilty to three counts of first-degree murder by reason of insanity. Earlier today, the jury asked to see photos of Clancy's pills and a knife that were entered as evidence. Prosecutors allege the killings were premeditated, while the defense says Clancy suffered a postpartum psychotic break. President Trump is checking in with the International Space Station crew from the Johnson Space Center in Houston. He spoke with the seven-person crew today, thanking them for their service. During the call, Trump joked that he wouldn't go to space himself. The president acknowledged the importance of Space Force, pointing out that it's become an important branch of the U.S. Armed Forces. The current ISS crew consists of three Americans, three Russians, and one French engineer. Earlier at the center, Trump awarded the Congressional Space Medal of Honor to the crew of NASA's Artemis II mission. I'm Chris Caraccio, NBC News Radio.
1: With a news update on WHTC Holland's Cool FM, I'm Gary Stevens. Drivers heading south on U.S. 131 in northern Allegan County are facing delays as the Michigan Department of Transportation reduces the highway to one lane. It started at 3 p.m. as crews are setting new beams on the 146th Avenue Bridge in Door, which has suffered repeated damage from semi-truck strikes in recent years. The single-lane restriction will stretch from 100th Street in southern Kent County down to 142nd Avenue in Allegan County. It will be turning into a complete southbound closure at 8 o'clock tonight, with full closure routing all traffic onto Division Street until 8 o'clock tomorrow morning. Meanwhile, a flex route will be added to U.S. 131 from the interchange with I-96 with Walker to Post Drive in Plainfield Township. The State Department of Transportation says the $59 million project will add a lane to the left shoulder. Now, the lane would only be open during peak travel times and when authorities determine when it's needed. It would be illegal to use the lane if the yellow lights at the side of the highway are off. Similar signals are in place along I-96 in Oakland County and U.S. 23 in Washtenaw County. Get the latest news anytime at WHTC.com.
2: Here's the updated forecast from WHTC.com. Daytime highs approaching 79 this afternoon under clear skies. Lows level off around 63 tonight, mainly clear skies. I'm meteorologist Jennifer Wojcicki. Currently 78.
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Your Michigan Oldies, Holland's Cool FM, WHTC. What time is the game tonight? I can tell you it's at 6:15. First pitch for your Tigers. Anyone been able to get one of those 125-year commemorative coins?

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0: Holland's Cold FM, WHTC. Cranking it up loud and proud on a Friday afternoon. We got some high school football tonight. I know some of you got started last night, but what's really cool is after this weekend, it gets real in the NFL, man. Preseason's last weekend is right now, which is really cool. Go Lions and see what we can pull off here for the regular season.
1: NBC News Radio. I'm Chris Caraccio. The Lindsey Clancy verdict watch will continue on Monday in Massachusetts. The judge dismissed the jury for the weekend after they began deliberations late yesterday. Clancy admits to strangling her three young children in 2023, but pleaded not guilty to three counts of first-degree murder by reason of insanity. Earlier today, the jury asked to see photos of Clancy's pills and a knife that were entered as evidence. Prosecutors allege the killings were premeditated, while the defense says Clancy suffered a postpartum psychotic break. Jurors may consider murder, manslaughter, or not guilty verdicts. The Iran war is hitting the six-month mark today. While President Trump initially predicted the war would be over quickly, hostilities continue. The U.S. is now focused on economic sanctions as a way to end the war. At least 18 U.S. service members have been killed and more than 750 wounded, according to the Pentagon. President Trump is checking in with the International Space Station crew.
2: Congratulations. You're really pioneers in a true sense.
1: He spoke with the seven-person crew from the Johnson Space Center in Houston, thanking them for their service. The president acknowledged the importance of Space Force, pointing out that it's become an important branch of the U.S. Armed Forces. The current ISS crew consists of three Americans, three Russians, and one French engineer. Earlier today at the center, Trump awarded the Congressional Space Medal of Honor to the crew of NASA's Artemis II mission. Dolly Parton's sister is speaking out for the first time since the country music icon's death. NBC's Joe Fryer has more.
3: On Thursday, Parton's sister Stella posted this touching note, writing, "My sister was one of the most generous, thoughtful, and kind people I've ever known. What the world saw is exactly who she was."
1: In the meantime, Parton's popularity is continuing to soar. Her songs have been among the most streamed this week, while the AMC theater chain is launching a special silver screen tribute. From now until September 2nd, 200 of its locations are holding twice daily matinee screenings of two Dolly classics, Steel Magnolias and The Best Little Whorehouse in Texas. Parton passed away Tuesday at the age of 80 following a brief battle with cancer. I'm Chris Caraggio, NBC News Radio.
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Your Michigan Oldies, Holland's Cool FM, WHTC. We can't do this without you. Thanks for turning it up. By the way, students arriving at Hope GVSU for the new school year. 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
1: NBC News Radio. I'm Chris Caraggio. The Lindsey Clancy verdict watch will continue Monday in Massachusetts. The judge dismissed the jury for the weekend after they began deliberations late yesterday. Clancy admits to strangling her three young children in 2023, but has pleaded not guilty to three counts of first-degree murder by reason of insanity. Prosecutors allege the killings were premeditated. It's been 6 months now since the war with Iran began. The U.S. and Israel launched strikes on the Islamic Republic on February 28th, starting a deadly conflict that also created a global economic shock with maritime oil traffic throttled in the Strait of Hormuz. While President Trump initially predicted that the war would be over quickly, hostilities continue. And Dolly Parton's loved ones are gathering in Nashville to say their final goodbyes to the country legend. Her family members arrived at Woodlawn Memorial Park and Mausoleum, where Parton will be laid to rest beside her late husband, Carl Dean. That's according to Page Six. I'm Chris Caraggio, NBC News Radio.
2: With a news update on WHTC Holland's Cool FM, I'm Gary Stevens. Unemployment stayed relatively steady along the lakeshore and across the state last month, and not seasonally adjusted numbers from the U.S. Bureau of Labor Statistics disclosed by the Michigan Department of Technology Management and Budget. Joblessness in July stood at 4.1% in Ottawa County and 4% even in Allegan County. It's no change, and a rise of a tenth of a percentage point respectively from June's levels. Well, a year ago, those figures stood at 5.2 and 5.4% respectively. State officials say that 35 of the 83 counties in Michigan had lower unemployment rates in July. Only 7 of 18 major labor markets saw dips in joblessness, and both employment and workforce levels were up over the month but down for the year. Meanwhile, the number of first-time filings for unemployment are increasing across Michigan, according to the U.S. Department of Labor. For the week that ended this past Saturday, there were just over 4,200 first-time filings in the state, which is several hundred more filings than the week prior, but nationally the number of initial filings fell. Get the latest news anytime at WHTC.com.
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8: Here's the updated forecast from WHTC.com. Lows dip down to about 63 tonight under mainly clear skies. Highs around 80 tomorrow. Slight chance of rain showers tomorrow night. Lows dip down to about 68 overcast skies. I'm meteorologist Paul Trombley. Right now, 79.
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Collins, Cool FM Company, Wings to see. Yes, it be close. It's JD. Have you ever been on a flight that you just wanted to get it over with? I've never been on one where I've never really actually enjoyed one, but apparently there was one on a Southwest Airlines flight to Vegas recently. They got a wedding as the crew members found out this couple wanted to tie the knot at 35,000 feet. And apparently they got the captain to go ahead and give them the nuptials. And then they made like a veil out of toilet paper and things like that. They are now officially married at 35,000 feet. No word on whether they can dissolve the marriage that easy, but it certainly was a fun ride for everybody. Hey, we've got all kinds of music on the way yet. Elton John's Rocket Man is now on Holland's Cool FM, WHTC.

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1: NBC News Radio, I'm Scott Carr. The Verdict Watch in the Lindsey Clancy triple murder trial in Massachusetts will continue Monday. After the judge dismissed the jury for the weekend, they began deliberations late Thursday. Clancy's admitted to strangling her three young children in 2023, but the defense has pled not guilty, saying Clancy had suffered a postpartum psychotic break. A federal judge has now turned down President Trump's latest bid to fight his criminal conviction outside of New York's state courts. Trump has cited presidential immunity under which he could potentially toss charges that come from a 2016 hush money payment. It marks the third time the judge has denied Trump's attempts to move to federal court. Trump was convicted on 34 counts of falsifying business records in connection with a $130,000 hush money payment to adult film actress Stormy Daniels. We got the reading today of the latest reading on U.S. consumer sentiment. It fell about 6% from last month, as we hear from Matt Mattinson.
2: The University of Michigan's final reading for August slipped mainly on inflation worries. The survey noted declines for all political groups, especially among Republicans, along with older Americans and lower income groups. Uncertainty over the Iran conflict, gas prices, and trade tensions added to concerns about the economy. Consumers expect prices to go up 4% over the next year, which is a slight decrease from last month. I'm at Mattinson.
1: It's been 6 months now since the war with Iran started, a deadly conflict that's also created a global economic shock with maritime oil traffic throttled in the Strait of Hormuz. The Pentagon says at least 18 American service members have been killed and more than 750 wounded. Wall Street's closed lower to end the week. Stocks fell after Federal Reserve Chairman Kevin Warsh signaled the Fed may raise interest rates. At the closing bell, the Dow Jones had lost 9 points. Scott Carr, NBC News Radio.
3: Thank you for listening. WHTC, Holland's Cool FM.